0: You don't see them at all.
1: Because of the wave.
0: His wave energy is working on.
2: Yeah. Anyway, we'll go on. Page 4 of the Clare Echo, calls to put ambulances at local fire stations.
3: Well, that, I think, is a brilliant idea.
2: Hmm.
3: And I'll tell you why. Because it's talking to Evan McNamara, who's involved with the fire brigade unit here. All of the fire brigade people are trained as paramedics.
2: Yeah.
0: That's yeah, right. Yeah.
3: And surely one of them be able to drive an ambulance.
2: Yes, of course.
3: And provide essential first aid, kind of, you know. And wouldn't it make a lot of sense?
2: It would. Yeah. It would. Now, we're very lucky to have them, and they are very impressive. I've seen them in action a few times.
3: Fire Brigade?
2: The Fire Brigade. Oh, yeah. They are just fantastic.
3: They carry defibrillators, they carry stretchers. They have the essentials, except they don't have an ambulance to bring a person to. They don't arrive into the, let's say, to the hospital in Limerick in the Fire Brigade outfit, you know.
2: Now, I suppose we're lucky enough to have ambulances.
4: You
2: here
4: see,
2: in
4: Scarlet, you have two. There are two different organisations. The Fire Brigade fall under the local authority.
2: Yeah.
4: Whereas ambulances are part of a national ambulance service.
3: NAS, yeah.
4: And of course, you try to get two agencies talking to each other on common sense grounds, and they're bound to turn away.
0: But there is an ambulance in the fire stations in Dublin.
4: Is there?
0: Mm.
4: So it is possible.
2: It is, of course.
3: They do it on behalf of the National Ambulance Service, I think.
4: Oh, the Fire Brigade do.
3: The Fire Brigade do in Dublin.
4: Do it on behalf of, yeah. But no. Why is it needed, do we think? Is it because they're short of sites, or what's the rationale for having them based at Fire Brigade?
2: They're just short of ambulances as well.
0: No, well, I think the rationale is if there's a crash and they arrive on the scene and there's no ambulance.
3: They have the training, as I said, all of them.
0: There's no ambulance. An ambulance could be late coming or could be waiting for it. And
4: so are we saying that the distribution of ambulances is the problem? The distribution of the current ambulance?
0: There isn't enough of ambulances in Clare, obviously.
4: Yeah.
3: No, David, I think we do need the existing ambulance service, but you could have, if you had another half a dozen ambulances attached to fire brigades in this county. Look at the difference it'd make.
2: Yes. And I suppose I know that they work with different organisations, but I mean, they all go through the 999 system anyway.
4: Yes,
2: there is a kind of a central control of getting an ambulance to point A, you know, when it's needed.
4: But does the National Ambulance Service have a monopoly of ambulance service?
3: In rural areas. I wonder, you know, the Red Cross have an ambulance, you know, but do they...
4: But they're not called out, are they?
2: And there are private ambulances as well that, you know, you'd see... Yeah, they're just...
3: They don't do the emergencies then,
4: In America, of course, you get all sorts... The hospitals, I think some of the hospitals have their own ambulances all sorts of religious organisations have ambulances, but anyway...
2: Page 2 in the Clare Champion. And we're looking at Clare, down at the bottom of page 2, Clare County Council to buy derelict houses. And the use of the CPO process, which is compulsory purchase order. Out towards the end of the main part of the Clare Champion, there are council notices where they're indicating there the actual location of houses that they intend to... compulsory purchase.
3: How many pages are there?
2: There's two and a bit, yeah. I think.
4: Mm-hmm. 18.
3: So we won't name them, but you can look them up.
4: There are nearly about 20 houses there of notices to purchase these houses because they're derelict. I think it's a good thing. Mm. When the council take this action, you know it's pretty serious. And in the middle of a housing crisis, you don't want to... You want to exhaust all of these opportunities, and these are, I know that some of these houses are in pretty poor condition, but they are four walls usually, and of course with the government grant now, if you buy one of these, presumably the council will buy them first, the council then will have a choice of either developing them themselves for social housing or sell them off. Mm. If they're sold off privately to, we'll say, private citizens, the public have the opportunity then to avail of the derelict tax where you get 50 or 70,000.
2: It's remarkable though, David, that so many houses, and we see them driving around the countryside, are being renovated now, which formerly were
4: ruins.
2: Ruins,
4: yeah.
3: Well, if you're watching television where they do the, you know, the Dermot Bannon program and all that,

0: you know, all of the ones that they're featuring for the last couple of years are availing of the
1: these grants,
0: grants too, whether it's retrofitting. Well,
2: you know, it makes sense. It has always made sense to that. You know, why people would build if you have the opportunity of a half-built house in the first place.
1: Yes.
2: And with the with modern technology now, these homes can be brought up to a very high BER standard.
0: Yes.
3: Yeah. Even, but I do think, though, that I don't know if it's necessary to bring them to the standard that that they're in, or well, that a BER 1.
0: I've been saying that already. You know, why not build... look at the ones they've built here in Scariff the last couple of years. You know, they're fabulous houses. They're A-rated houses.
1: A-rated,
0: you know? And they cost a lot of money, but they're fabulous houses.
3: They are fabulous.
0: Problem is, they're not building enough of them, you know?
3: Yes.
0: Maybe if they adopted a B or a C, that they could improve them later and get the houses now.
3: And people would be just as happy in them.
0: Yeah.
3: Anyway, okay. We move on to that because we have a few other things. The census is featured on page 3, and I know, Tom, you were presenting Saturday Chronicle last week.
0: And I had a chat with a certain...
3: you had a guest?
0: Fleming. Yes, that's right.
3: Who spent half the night, like yourself, up looking at the 1926 census. Now, I remember, David, you were saying in on Tom's programme last week that there is huge amount of material there for students and people interested.
2: Yeah, for everybody. For everybody. I think as of last Sunday, a week ago, there had been 20 million hits.
0: That's right.
2: Can you believe that? 20 million. Yeah, and that's not all Ireland. But it's obviously Tom has been going back quite a few times.
3: Tom has been several of those.
0: I have done more than half a dozen anyway.
2: There you go. There you go. And yes, Jim, it will be already one of my PhD students who is doing a study of the County Clare nursery based in Kilrush between 1922 and 1932 was amongst those very first people to have a look at the 1926 census for those who were inmates nursery. And it's mentioned there in that article. Other people have been looking at that as well. She's doing a PhD on it, which is great. But you get that. You get everybody. Yeah. You get everybody. But as I was saying on Saturday Chronicle, for those in their 40s upwards, up to their 80s or 90s, it has become more personable because you know the people in it.
0: Well, both my parents are listed.
2: Well, exactly.
0: My mother was only a year and 2 months in 1926, and my father was 13.
2: Yeah. And most people have those sorts of relationships. So they're the ones being looked at and for.
0: Can I tell a little story as well? You know, when I looked it up, my great-grandfather was in the 1926 census, but his place of birth is down as Mount Shannon, County Galway.
3: Yes.
0: And when I came here to Scariff for nearly 50 years ago, people used to now and again joke and say, you're only a Bloin. I said, no, I'm not a Bloin.
3: Yes.
0: My great-grandfather came from Mount Shannon, so I know his proof.
3: Yes.
2: Except it was Galway then.
0: It was Galway. That's right.
2: But of course, it wasn't. In 1926, it was County Clare.
0: Yeah. But he was born in the
2: 1840s. The fact that he still continued calling it County Galway is of interest.
1: Well, Galway and Whitegate and Mount Shannon were in County Galway.
2: They were.
3: Up not all of Mount Shannon, but most of it.
0: Not all of Clunta.
3: Yes, that's right.
2: And tell me,
0: Clunta Moon. Yeah.
2: And what did Clare swap in order to get those two baronies up there?
0: I don't know, did Clare gain anything from it, did they?
2: Clare gained territory.
3: Yeah. I'd say we gave nothing.
0: No.
2: ye gave away the Aran Islands.
0: Really?
2: Yep. You gave away the Aran Islands.
0: Oh, thanks for telling us that. No, I didn't realize that.
2: That was the swap.
3: Yes. Okay. I didn't know that. No.
1: I didn't know that.
0: Plenty of food.
2: And you can't have them back now.
3: You haven't looked up the O'Briens yet, Pat.
1: I haven't. No, no.
3: O'Callaghan's Mills. No. But I'm sure they were in it.
0: Well, David looked up Edna O'Brien's family for us. Yeah.
3: Yes, that's right. That's right.
0: There's plenty of material there for every individual, every family.
2: And it's a lovely little school project if some of the teachers take it on as well. Nice
3: Tom,
2: little school project.
3: Just before we finish, you brought a piece in from the Irish Times, and I know the Irish Times doesn't normally
0: feature on our radar.
3: But there is a book on Sitka Spruce that is...
0: we're recording this on Thursday, don't
3: you? Yes.
0: In Thursday's Irish Times, and it's on the front page of it, it says... Wildlife Trust wants Sitka book removed from schools. apparently they depart from education or distancing themselves from a book that was distributed to primary schools. And a children's book called Sitka Spruce, The Amazing Timber Tree. And a foreword written by Mr. Michael Healy Ray, who was at the time a junior minister.
3: Yes.
0: In charge of forestry.
3: No longer.
0: He's trying to wash his hands of it now at this stage. But the one thing it says that about the when those Sitka, pure Sitka spruce plantations grow up to a certain height, nothing grows underneath. Just barren, you know. Nothing. Yeah. Grass won't grow. Flowers won't grow. Animals won't survive, like your deer or badgers or anything.
2: No, it's not good for biodiversity. No. But whatever about that, I don't know whether it's correct for any organization, and it was a private organization, the Society of Irish Foresters, Tree Council, why they're sending this material to our primary schools.
0: It looks.
2: And whether our primary schools should be accepting such material. They shouldn't be accepting any material that's not approved by the Board of by the Department of Education.
0: Exactly,
3: yes. Yeah, well, it says, I suppose, the sticking point, it depicts the forests as full of wildlife, whereas
0: the reality is
2: different. You go into any forest, Sitka plantations, and you won't see much life in them.
3: You'll see no life in
0: them.
3: Everything
0: is nothing, only dead needles in it. Just nothing survives underneath it.
3: But it's an interesting. Anyway, there's the halftime whistle.
1: Which are most forests are that way, aren't they?
3: Oh, they are. Well, those forests are that, particularly monoculture spruce. Yeah. But if you have an oak forest, you know, it would be
2: different.
3: Yeah,
0: it's time for the train, is it?
3: Okay, Pat. What piece of music have you for us?
1: Barbara Streisand, she was 84 and five the less. So we live a woman in love.
0: You regret me for the birth, is that?
3: Yes. Woman in Love from Barbara Streisand. Thanks, Pat. And let's have that now.

0: You're very welcome back. You're listening to Local Media This Week on Scariff Bay Community Radio. And our sponsor is Ruth Griffin Photography. And we're very grateful to Ruth for her sponsorship. And you were listening there to Women in Love from Barbara Streisand, who Pat told us celebrates a birthday this week. Now, looking at part two, I suppose we're looking at East Clare things mostly, but there's a couple of things. Page 8 on the Clare Echo, if we could go to that maybe first. And where my Clare Echo has gone, but it's Anthony Whelan. Anthony Whelan, who is...
1: Scariff man.
0: Scariff man, somebody we interviewed last year when we visited Brussels, almost a year ago. And Anthony is... the headline in Pádraic Story is Top European Commission Role for Scariff Whelan. And I suppose it isn't a huge surprise that Anthony Whelan is
2: no, very
0: advancing in Brussels. Able,
2: nearly, dare I say, a young man at what age? He's probably in his 40s, I suppose, but he is definitely a high achiever, and obviously he has the ability, and he has the knowledge and all that. And his mother at Mass Sunday morning, and she's very modest,
0: Very modest, yes. Yeah,
3: he's more than in his 40s, because it says here he was born in Minot in Scariff. He attended Duglan National School in Killinena, which closed in 1974. So I'd say he's a man in his at least late 50s.
2: Yes. 50s, I suppose,
3: yeah.
0: His mother probably would have taught there.
2: Which is probably why he
0: went to school.
3: But Catherine Day, who is an eminent former Secretary General of the European Commission herself, said, and an Irish woman, said that Whelan has got one of the toughest as well as one of the most important jobs in Brussels. He has wide experience in several different policy areas and has worked in different cabinets, including most recently with President Ursula von der Leyen. It is great to see the exemplary work of a senior Irish official recognised in this decision, she said.
4: Maybe he wants to have another word with Ursula and tell her there's democratic institutions in the EEC.
3: are you suggesting
4: I'm suggesting that she decides other things. When there's a democratic decision made in countries, she goes against it.
3: I don't know, is that
4: true? She went down and signed
3: Oh, you're talking about Mercosur.
4: She went down and signed Mercosur when they took her to the court. She shouldn't have.
3: Yeah,
4: and maybe someone should pull her aside and say, "Look, does it?"
3: It was probably Mr. Whelan who advised her to do it.
4: Yeah. I don't know who advised her.
0: He was a digital advisor, as in digital matters. In her cabinet, up to this, but he's held a number of roles. Anyway, just I see on page 9 there, Donna McGettigan is recovering after an illness in Shannon, and she has been discharged from St. James's Hospital, and she's recovering at home. So we wish Donna every
2: And she paid tribute to Martin Daly, who was a Galway Roscommon TD, and he's a doctor, so he looked after her until the ambulance came in the door. We've met her and interviewed her here a few times.
0: We've had interviewed her several times. She's very nice.
2: Mind your predecessor features right beside it. And she's Violet Ann.
0: Yes.
2: Still trying to pay off a debt that was to her former employee.
0: Yes. So there's... Anyway, we wish Donna
2: all
0: the best in her recovery. There's one thing which happened during the week, and, it's on the Clare Champion. On page 5, Joe Cooney is disappointed. And when Joe is disappointed...
3: Well, we notice, don't we? We certainly hear about it, but I don't know, is it a clever trick on behalf of Fine Gael to get attention when it was Fianna Fáil that was getting all the bad publicity? Yeah. But anyway, it was about Leo Varadkar. Leo Varadkar made, I wouldn't say off-the-cuff remarks, I think they were intentional remarks, about who pays the bills in the country, whether it is the people living in the big cities and towns or the people in the countryside. But
4: Everyone pays it.
3: But who pays more?
4: That's nonsense. Like, who pays more? There's more people in the. There's always more people in cities than there is in the country.
3: Yeah, but I think Leo Varadkar was making the point was that it was about the rural protesters holding the country to ransom, when in fact these rural protesters actually don't pay most of the bills. As Pat rightly says, it is those people in the east who live in the bigger
2: where
3: cities
2: the
3: that
2: centers are, yeah.
3: Where
2: I
3: are the,
0: think
3: where
0: in
3: the population
0: the
3: centers
0: round,
3: are.
0: It's a pretty stupid comment. Because as Pat
3: I think
0: says,
3: he's regretted it.
0: Yeah. Oh, he has.
3: He came out and
0: he said he went too far.
3: It. He said he went.
2: He's
3: too
2: out of
3: far.
2: Politics anyway, of course, Leo. Fred,
0: he
2: this
0: is.
2: Stage.
0: Yeah.
2: The one thing, and we'll hark back to the 1926 census again. The one significant thing about it was the number of people that were involved in agriculture at the time.
3: It was the vast majority of the population.
2: Yeah.
3: Whereas and that's
2: all changed
3: dramatically or? Reversed yeah. completely.
0: But if successive government policies were changed to spread things more evenly through the country, then that wouldn't happen. You'd have every, you know, but because everything is squeezed into Dublin.
2: When populations are drifting towards the cities rather than...
3: Yeah, but that's where the major employers are.
4: Yeah. If you make decisions for doing that, Tom, that's what will happen.
0: Yeah.
3: Yeah. But this
0: government
3: process
0: policy doesn't...
4: Government policy
3: this process is centuries old. Dublin has been the centre of economic life for at least 300-400 years.
0: Mm.
3: So it's inevitable. And that's the case for all capital cities. No matter where you go, it will always attract economic advantage.
2: And it has the advantage of being near our what is traditionally our biggest market.
3: Correct.
2: UK. Yeah.
3: It's still amongst our biggest markets.
2: Still significant, very significant.
3: I mean, geographically, it's going to always like
4: all our food is concentrating on beef and milk,
3: which is exported.
4: A big carrot farmer, the biggest in the country, closed down in Kilkenny last week.
0: Hmm.
4: So there's no carrots now being grown in Ireland commercially for any.
0: Because it's too expensive, I suppose.
4: Yeah, there was 300. There was over 300. Over 300 was it 10 years ago? Commercial growers, and now it's down to about 70 in the country.
3: And that's partly
4: it's absolutely well, shouldn't happen.
3: I'd love to know what Tom Hanley thinks about this, but I think it's partly to do with supermarkets bringing prices to such a level that they won't pay farmers. What
2: they're
3: is actually
2: squeezing them,
3: they're
2: the
3: squeezing
2: margins,
3: them out and
2: know?
3: To bring in cheaper carrots from elsewhere.
4: Well, that man from up the Midlands there, and I have a lot of time for him, that stout black of a man, he's a farmer and a
2: Michael Fitzmaurice.
4: He made a great point. He said he was on the Tonight Show the other night, and he said he was talking about this, and he said that before we'd go out and so lettuce and carrots and all the stuff outside of the back and the lettuce, you begin the lettuce, and it was gone off in 2 days.
0: Yes.
4: But he said you can bring lettuce now from China, and he said it could come all the way from China, and it will come into your house, and it'll probably last for a week after going from China.
0: So what's in it?
4: What's in it?
2: Yeah. Well, there's, I think the term is as MAP, Modified Atmospheric Packaging, the packet.
3: With
2: get
3: gas.
2: Rid of the air and put in maybe nitrogen gas or something. It does prolong the life of it. You know?
3: And that was invented by somebody in the University of Limerick.
2: Really?
0: Really?
2: Yeah. Oh, only that recently?
3: Yeah. But only relatively recently.
0: You were saying that it has been centuries there that the population will drift to cities and capital cities in particular. But, the times have changed in the sense that there's broadband all over the country. There's very good motorways, there's air travel. So what I'm saying is it's not necessary to allow huge population gatherings
3: but
0: in
3: you,
0: big
3: you're,
0: cities.
3: There's no allowing it. It just people gravitate towards
0: but there
3: it.
0: Is no
3: the
0: policy,
3: massive employers
0: but
3: are in...
0: If policy was different...
3: Well, what would you do? This sounds a bit like Pol Pot now in Cambodia. You'd force us all into the countryside.
0: I wouldn't. No, you can't force people into the countryside, but you can make it attractive for them.
3: Well, it's very attractive at the moment, but
4: there's
3: still
4: a company,
3: people are making their choices.
4: We highlighted a company back in Kilgosh last week who were providing stuff for space.
3: NASA.
4: Now, this company were back where probably the vast majority of what people would say was the back end of County Clare, probably.
3: Yeah.
4: There's no reason why other companies
3: but
4: couldn't
3: there
4: be
3: are, there are always exceptions.
2: Yeah.
3: But by and large, there's more than just jobs. There's standard of living. There is the amenities, there are the national institutions, there are creches, there are perceptions around schools, whatever.
4: And you can't build a house on your farm.
0: But
3: you can in Dublin.
4: In a huge amount of
0: there are huge disadvantages to living in Dublin.
3: There are huge disadvantages, but that hasn't stopped a couple of a million people from living there, or in Belfast, or in Cork, or in Waterford.
0: I mean, you have teachers now can't afford to live in Dublin.
3: Yeah, and that's what's unfortunately that's what's forcing now into this awful situation where people are going all around the county, even Leitrim, and the other Meath and Westmeath. These massive commutes going into Dublin every day.
0: Well, wouldn't it be better then to move the industries?
3: These are school teachers you're talking about cases, and it's the schools. So, but what is wrong is it's the pricing structure of housing, and that housing crisis that we're in is all over the country.
2: It is because the population has expanded so much. Go back to your point about the vegetables and the farming. We really should aim to be more self-sufficient.
4: You should.
3: I agree with you.
2: Even as in a local community.
3: I agree with you.
4: We had a big sugar industry in Ireland, where people sold sugar.
3: Well, it was cheaper to produce, and it's cheaper. But you see,
4: it's not what happened was they got some kind of concessions.
2: It was a trade-off with fisheries.
4: They got some kind of concessions in the fisheries, and now our fisheries are gone as well.
3: Yeah, but it was still cheaper to bring in the sugar. The Irish sugar was losing money here, there, and everywhere, as was Irish steel, and that had to be sold off. But the thing I was going to say is there's much more money, you see, in milk and in cattle.
2: Currently, yes.
3: There is. And farmers will switch.
2: Yeah.
3: You know, they'll switch from tillage to dairying or cattle. And that's the way, that has always been the case, hasn't it?
4: There's a lot of, subsidies on
3: there's
4: beef,
3: subsidies for everything.
4: And beef and all that. But there's subsidies for growing vegetables.
3: I don't know. I don't know.
4: Why can't they bring in some scheme where farmers could get subsidies to grow vegetables? Because Ireland is probably one of the best countries for growing vegetables.
2: We can grow grass anyway, so we have to be able to grow carrots and parsnips and lettuce and onions.
4: There was talk there of the sugar, trying to get the sugar back there a few years back. That's when the clash came, there was talk of it at the time, but it never materialised.
0: Yes, I remember when I used to go on holidays to my uncle's outside Mallow. You'd be stuck behind big lorries. Listen, we'll go on. Broadford being neglected?
2: Totally neglected.
0: Yes. And when I saw this, I thought it was the water.
3: The sewerage.
0: The sewerage. But actually, it's the... I suppose it's the sewerage as well, but it's also the main street and the parking and the traffic.
2: I suppose they are planning on doing the sewerage, and they really won't do a major job on the roads until that's done.
3: But that is a long way off.
2: Oh, well...
3: Yeah. That is, we've been talking about that for
0: a
3: very long time.
0: The minister announced it.
3: And that was the kiss of death. It's a very good article there, Dan Danaher. Elaine O'Connell is the main contributor to it, and she's highlighting the various problems from the footpaths to the potholes. A plethora of issues, she says, in the village. And she says, I'm from West Clare, and when I drive back and go through small, tiny villages, we are being completely left behind. And I travel through Broadford regularly, and the main street is in a very bad way. It's very rough, rough.
2: Yes.
3: And the council definitely need to do something about that. I don't know about the footpaths, but she's not getting very far, nor are anybody else, because the council engineer has told Miss O'Connell that as part of the 2026 schedule of municipal works, funding has been allocated to improve a short section of Main Street in Broadford, where evidence of road subsidence has been identified. The engineer stated that traffic calming measures would be introduced on the Broadford to 6 Mile Bridge Road. That's not the main road. We'll say the one I travel in anyway, adjacent to the new GAA development. No further funding allocations available in 2026 to extend additional traffic calming measures. And where she complained about illegal parking and alleged instances of speeding, the council said these are matters under the statutory responsibility of an Garda Síochána.
0: Okay.
4: kick the bucket down the road and blame somebody else.
0: Absolutely. Broadford, I remember Pat O'Brien, when the Broadford historian, when he was with us, talked about Broadford being at the crossroads, because it's obviously a gap in the mountains where it's passable.
3: It is.
0: And you have a north-south road, let's say, Scariff Limerick.
3: Yes.
0: And you have an east-west road, which is Ennis.
2: Bridgetown.
0: Into Tipperary.
3: Yeah. Yeah.
0: So, but in the past, it was really a centre of a crossroads of County Clare.
4: She says here, there seems to be waiting for the new sewerage scheme to come in for the last 30 years. We need to get safety issues sorted in the village. So when the rain falls, there is floods in the road in front of this national school and kids get drenched. Okay. So,
0: anyway, we'll go on. We're not quite in injury time. But
2: do we want a bit of good news now?
0: Tom, I was looking there on page 5 on the Clare Champion, and there's a photograph there that no doubt you'll be very familiar with.
2: Well, I know the lady and I know the dog.
0: Yeah.
2: My neighbour, Leslie, and that's her dog, Jessie, and there's a photograph, lovely photograph by John Kelly. It wasn't taken recently, because I think that featured in the Clare Champion calendar
4: the year before.
2: Yeah. But the one bit, see the last sentence. It's also introduced an affordability package whereby anyone more than 70 years of age would get a free houseboat permit.
0: Oh.
2: I'll have to look into the boats now shortly.
0: Yes.
2: I have the 70 achieved, you know. But I suppose they said that...
0: If Dory never kicked you out, you could live in a houseboat.
2: Yeah, but within 2 years they expect to have, docking facilities on the island anywhere, of their pontoons, wherever they were building, you know.
0: Yes.
2: That it's... So boats will be able to dock there.
0: Yeah, very good. And it's open again, of course, in Mount Shannon. And it's free.
2: It is, and free for this year, and well worth visiting.
0: Yeah. Yeah, and a lovely cafe upstairs.
2: Yes, yes. We're spoiled for choice for cafes in this area, and definitely in Mount Shannon.
0: Yeah. No, that's a lovely photograph there. We need to rush through it. Page 9, there's a picture there of Michael Durack. Now, he's technically not in East Clare.
2: His
0: father was, and he had origins in Scariff. Mm-hmm. But he has written another book, which is called Look In. And you had him last week, Tom.
2: We had Patricia and Pierre had him there for an interview, and he's read a couple of his poems, you know, and very
0: lovely man.
2: Accomplished poet. A nice man, very
0: lovely
2: nice man.
0: Yeah. And Dan Danaher has the story. Mm. Okay, to go to page 13, because we're in a bit of a rush, the East Clare page on page 13, a number of things there. Our colleague and your colleague on the book show, both
3: Correct.
0: Of you.
3: Yes.
0: Marianne Purcell.
3: Yes, she has a new book out, Deadly Coin Sparks New Thriller. This is Marianne Purcell, and this is, I think, the third book in this particular series that she's writing. The book is described as a gripping Irish crime mystery with a deadly edge, where secrets, obsession, and a legendary coin collide. So there you go. I presume it's available. It's being launched, I think, or has been launched, or will be launched shortly. And look out for it. It'll be available in the usual places. Her first book was picked up by Poole Beg. Following an open submission process, she wrote it chapter by chapter, thinking, I wonder what happened next.
0: Yes.
3: So so it's great.
2: As this will be broadcast on Sunday, she has a launch on Saturday night in Shorts and Feakle, but on Tuesday next, it's going to be in the library in...
3: the Edna O'Brien Library, April 28th.
2: From 6 to 8 p.m.
3: 6 to 8 p.m.
2: Everyone has waited long to have relax and chat, and I'm sure...
3: And presumably get the book.
2: Get them autographed.
3: Yeah.
0: Lovely, and we wish her every success in that. And of course, the book show was broadcast Friday night, and it'll be on podcast.
3: It will,
0: And she will be
3: featured in
0: that.
3: A host. She's a host, one of the five hosts of the show.
0: Okay. Talking about launching, the Coast Guard was launched in Kiddaloo last week when the Coast Guard unit and Rescue 155 were tasked on Sunday night to conduct searches in Kiddaloo.
2: And I see it. They were called out to a boat as well, someplace. to see it in the, it's either, it could be in the Nini Garden I saw it, or maybe in the Echo, you know. So they're busy, you know, and they're available.
0: They're available, yeah. And it's a good news story
2: is,
0: as well.
2: They are in LA, then, of course, in Dromoneer, you know.
0: Yes.
2: It's great that anyone that does get stranded on the lake has, and if they have a phone at all, they can get help.
0: They can get you. Well, the person missing anyway was safe and well.
2: All's well that ends well. Yes.
0: Wood Park Forest, and we're rushing through it now because there's only 1 minute to go. Wood Park Forest has got 90,000 of a. Yeah. That's near you, Tom.
2: Which is right beside us, yeah. Some road. Lovely walking trails there. The wild garlic, of course, has been.
3: And the bluebells?
2: And yes.
3: It's now bluebell
2: magic,
3: season.
2: Magic. Yeah.
3: Yeah. Waterpark is a beautiful, beautiful place.
2: It is. Don't tell anyone. We're going to keep that to ourselves, are we?
3: Great place. For natural woodland, if you want to see a bit of life, that's where
2: absolutely.
3: To go.
2: How far it okay. should be.
3: Yeah.
0: And there is, just to finish, there is a. Tom found this a bit funny.
2: In the living section.
0: On the living section.
2: It's all about dying, isn't it?
0: It is. What lies behind the curtain, and if anyone has ever been to a cremation, you'll see the coffin is placed there, and a curtain, two curtains actually come across. Mm. And there's the final.
3: There, the curtains have been pulled off.
2: Yeah, I don't know here, knows yeah. it?
0: But it's interesting.
4: I've been in a couple of times in this, in Shannon.
2: Yeah. Yeah. Mm. It's getting more popular.
0: It is. Okay, listen, thank you very much, everybody, to all our panel, to David.
3: Thanks, Jim.
0: And to Pat.
4: Thanks, Jim.
0: And to Tom.
2: Well, as I said, a pleasure as always, Jim.
0: And to Luke for controls and for the whistles, half-time and full-time. Delighted that you could join us today on Scariff Bay Community Radio. And we'll be back again, with the help of God, next Sunday around 2:00. So, Pat, what will you play us out on if we've any time left to play?
4: Young Old Davies, is it? Of Ebba. He's 81 and five or less, so we'll have Waterloo from Ebba.
0: Okay, Waterloo from Ebba from 1974, and we'll have that. So, from us for now, goodbye and God bless.

0: Well, good evening, East Clare and beyond, and welcome to Scariff Bay Community Radio's The Week Ahead. So I'm Ross Martin, and this week I'm joined to discuss all things happening in the local area with Jim Collins and Mary Noonan. So welcome, guys. Do you want to just say hello?
1: Hi, Jim.
2: Hi.
3: Yes.
1: Ross.
2: Thanks, Ross.
0: And Jim.
1: And Jim.
0: How are you doing, guys?
1: We're good. Beautiful evening.
0: It is gorgeous, beautiful day, so it's great to see the weather changing anyway.
2: Yeah. After it's, that lovely... it's weather for the outdoors.
1: That's it surely is.
0: Yeah. Yeah. And hopefully we'll get to see a bit more.
2: You have a colour, Ross.
0: That's it, yeah. It comes on me fairly quick. Maybe it's all the vitamin D I'm taking, all the supplements over the winter now. Maybe the tan hits me fairly quick.
2: Yeah.
0: So yeah, we kick into it then, guys. So I don't know, what do we want to... A few things on the agenda here now. So what do we want to kick into?
2: I suppose the community games, we were talking about that before we came on air.
0: Yeah, perfect. Look, I'll take that one anyway. I think it's probably an area a little bit close to my heart. I know I'm heavily involved in the Durrug area in setting it back up. I think we've been on a bit of a hiatus over the last number of years, and through a bit of work and effort we've put in between myself, my wife and Joanne Scanlon, who we've put together a bit of a committee, and we're trying to get the area up back and running. So I think we're fairly successful this year in the sense we've already ran a few different events. I think the next one coming up is probably the big one, and it's one a lot of people remember from their childhood more so than a lot of things. It's the athletics event and the athletics evening, where I suppose a lot of people that have memories of heading off to Mosny to run their 100 metres and did a very little exposure to...
1: And parents accompanying children to it.
0: That's it, exactly. And I suppose in some ways the community games... It's nearly been overtaken by a lot of other sports, whereas previously it would have been the type of thing where it'd be the only exposure a lot of people would have had to certain things, or even athletics or running or different events. Mm-hmm. Whereas I think nowadays every different sport has a different activity, or parents, I'm sure they're so well used to bringing their kids singing, dancing, doing... whatnot, but...
2: Well, I know you're involved in athletics in Killaloo.
0: I am. I'm involved with Durrug SC, correct.
2: Yeah, so, and then Tulla is also...
0: And we've Tulla in the local area as well. So, and I do know, just from a lot of people that are talking about the athletics from a community games perspective, we've a lot of people coming, because the area, so the Durrug area, would be covering Scariff, Ogunlow, Tim Graney, Umbadike. So it's all of those. It's a fairly big catchment area, and there's a lot of kids in there. Yeah. And I do know there's a lot of people from Tulla, who are a lot of people going to Tulla AC from Scariff. And similarly, I know from the Ogunlow side specifically, a lot of them are coming into us in Killaloo. Mm. So yeah, there's a hell of a lot going on. Like there's a lot of people involved in athletics in the local area.
1: That wonderful Clarisford Centre there.
0: It's fantastic, yeah. And I know track...
2: There was a great tradition, Mary, up your country of... Was it particularly cross-country?
1: Oh yeah, fantastic. For years and years,
2: This has gone back long before...
1: Yeah, and it
2: organized.
1: Actually, funny enough, it continued on, you know, right up to not too long ago. They still, you know, they were quite... And you'd have had the same families and their nieces and nephews, grandnieces and grandnephews. You know, they were good at the running, whether it was the Woodses or the Murrays or whoever. Yeah. The same families and they won out around them.
0: And I know myself, because I go to a lot of competitions and that, and you'll tend to see the same people, and it'll be the parents will have ran or the grandparents will have ran. And I know my own kids, I know... My father-in-law was big into running. He obviously taught in Scariff, and he was massive into running over the years as well. And it seems to kind of settle down a little bit in the last few years. But what I will say is it's come back in an absolute massive way. Like just looking at the numbers that we have down in Durrug SC every Monday night, Tuesday night.
1: Yeah.
0: Like it's actually incredible to see the amount of kids running down there. And I'm sure Tulla are the same. Yeah. So yeah, and even from going to competitions, like the numbers, like we've been going to competitions, we'd say, for the last 7 or 8 years, and I can definitely see a marked increase in the number of people that are going to the competitions. Like you go to like say Nien or indoor track, whereas the amount of people competing are just every year just seems to be getting larger. So
1: it's really encouraging.
2: It's great.
0: It's good to see like kids staying in it, because generally what would have happened, you would have had a fall off from under 14, 15, 16s. But in the last number of years, we've definitely seen somebody older kids stick with it, and they're keeping up their other sports. And sure, look, once they're doing something, it's great.
1: And it's outdoors.
0: But but going back to our night on Wednesday, so it's basically 5:30. We're registering from 5:30 on Wednesday evening. It's in Clarisford Park. So again, that's just for children from the ages of 6 up to 16. So we'll be running various different races and a couple of field events. I think we have the long jump and we have the shot put. Again, different events for different age groups. And I think at the minute, when I last looked, we had, I think, over 60 pre-registered. So, which is a good number, and we're hoping we'll probably get a few more in the night. So, yeah, look, it's good just to get it back out there and kind of get the community game spirit and the area back up and running again. Because I do think, because we have such a big catchment area over the four different parishes or whatnot, that we're... We kind of keep it going. That's it. And the thing with the community games as well, I think we'd spoken about this before. There's so much other stuff in it. You don't necessarily have to be sporty. Like, we ran the art competition via the schools there a couple of weeks ago.
2: Yeah.
0: And
1: we were both involved in that for years ourselves.
2: Yes, that's right.
0: And funny, my son, who's, again, big into athletics, big into hurling, and played soccer for a while as well, but his very first medal was for the community games.
2: Yeah.
0: I think he must have been only five or something. And so that, and we still have that medal, and we still have the pen. It was in the art competition, and we still have that actual picture, which is, it's funny, like, when you look back in it.
1: Yeah.
0: But yeah, no, it's brilliant. And look, one thing I'd like to say as well is thanks to Derg SE for the use of the facilities. Like, they've got an incredible track down there, like 200 meter track. So to be able to use that for these races is absolutely brilliant. And it'll be great to see the kids who wouldn't usually get exposure to that thing. I know East Clare were very kind of all in on our hurling, and a lot of the kids are in hurling, camogie and stuff, and that'd be their main sport, which is absolutely fine. But it's good for them to get out and do something
2: and
0: a little bit different. Exactly. And
1: maybe
0: they like it, maybe some of them will stay on. And from my own perspective, I'd love to get a few athletes stay with Derg SE, maybe get a few relay teams going out of it as well.
2: Yeah.
0: But we've already had some success in terms of, it was a cross-country event there last week, and I think the an under-10 cross-country team came 10th. Under 10 came fourth. They got a medal, and it was top four get medals. So there's four
1: That's
0: girls
1: great.
0: Who are absolutely delighted with their first exposure to community games. So, yeah, it's brilliant.
2: Okay.
1: That's the kind of incentive.
2: Have you a story for the weekend?
1: Well, I suppose my...
2: A lady from your part of the country.
1: Yes, maybe. Marianne Purcell, who was formerly Marianne McMahon. Of course, she's a volunteer here with... Scariff Bay Radio.
2: Indeed she is.
1: Marianne was born in Liss and Cahir, and she married a man from Fecal. But I've known Marianne all my life, actually, because she was just a year ahead of me in school in Gort. But she is publishing the third book in her trilogy. I have them here, actually. So for her first book in 23 was A Lie of a Mission. Her second one was Finding Hannah. And her third one, the one that's being launched tomorrow night in Fecal at 8 o'clock, and next Tuesday in the Scariff Library at the same time, 8 o'clock on the 28th, is called Three Strikes. Okay, and I'm particularly enjoying this book because, well, I mean, the second book I also thoroughly, all of them actually, they're really well written. Marianne, you know, she has a wonderful command of language. She has a fantastic command of language, and she's a very lyrical, almost wistful way of expressing herself. And it's kind of interesting, you know, that it all, that sort of lyrical style comes, I think, from the landscape. And, you know, Martin Hayes always says that his music is very much from that landscape. And guess what? She sat either in front of him or behind him in school in Duglown and Killinena. They were both went to the one school. So there was something in the air up there.
2: Yes.
1: And she says that when she was going to school, she says her primary school days were the happiest days that anyone could possibly have. Now, there aren't too many of our ilk and our age group can say that hand on heart, Jim.
2: No, definitely.
1: Whatever about those who came afterwards. So Marianne was lucky enough to be taught by two sisters, Margaret McMahon and her sister, Breach Whelan. Breach, who's also Breach McMahon.
2: Yeah.
1: And Breach was the main influence in her becoming a writer. And she used to actually kind of tease her that her hand couldn't keep up with her brain, because she was always writing and wanted to write and write more. And so when she, you know, when she took... when she, I will say retired, she was always writing, but when she retired from her work, first of all as a nurse and later as she was a scientist in the area of, you know, to do with
2: the health area.
1: Yeah, and breathing and all of this area. She decided to concentrate, and she wrote her first, she got her first novel published by Poole Beg. And so enamoured were they by it that they decided to give her she got a contract for three books, and this is her third book. So she's launching it on this Saturday night in Fecal, in Shorts at 8 o'clock, and on Tuesday night next, as I say, in the Scariff Library. And the locals will certainly notice little caveats here and there where she, you know, where there are certain little things that maybe not so much the characters as the scene and the scenery.
0: Isn't that a team from East Clare and some of the authors around here?
1: Well, the other author was very explicit in her. But I just wish her all the best. I think it's fantastic. And, you know, her knowledge of kind of very detailed minutiae, whether it's to do with the study of mushrooms, which somebody tells me is called mycology, or the study of all coins and collecting, you know, coin collecting, a new word to me now, I don't know if you ever heard of this word, lads, numismatic. There you are now.
2: Yes.
1: Numismatic.
0: There
1: I've
0: is
1: heard
0: one
1: that
0: for next year's Scott Bay Community quiz, exactly.
1: She'd be great woman to have on your quiz.
0: Yeah. It's fantastic though, like when you're saying that, like that someone, I suppose you get to follow your dream eventually, like that there's hope for all of us out there, like that we're kind
1: Absolutely.
0: Of plodding along with our work, and then there's still kind of time then to pursue what you want to do. And
1: yeah, Marion is, she's an amazing woman, really. She just is. And, you know, she's very much involved, of course, in her community. And on that area, actually, there's a second community event in Fecal this Sunday after Mass at 10:30 in the hall. And it's actually the last Thesprotus, the last exhibition by the Apostolic Works Society. They were a group of women who dedicated all their winter months and everything to craft work and in making beautiful vestments and cloths and whatever, and did lots of knitting and sewing. And all of their crafts were sold and or maybe donated to the missions. So those women should really take a bow. They have been, for 40 years, they have been keeping that flag flying in Fecal.
2: So fair play to them.
1: Fair play.
2: Okay. Do you want to...
0: I thought it was interesting, just something I seen in the Clare Champion around Inis Caltra and Mount Shannon, and that they're looking to have docks built at Inis Caltra within 2 years. So I know this has been something that's been discussed over the last number of years, and they've got the visitor centre there now. In the last, was it opened last year or 2 years ago now?
1: But no, last year's opened.
0: Last year. It was really, really fabulous job there, and it's great to see that there's money being pumped back into the local area, because in my mind, this whole place is so underdeveloped from a tourism perspective. Mm-hmm. Like we get quite a bit of tourism, but not, I think, as much as we possibly could.
2: Yeah.
0: And I think that's a big thing around here. That
1: it's a hidden gem, really.
0: Yeah, completely. Because you go to Italy and Lake Como and all these places, but like you go out into the middle of Loch Derg, I go out to do a bit of paddleboarding, and you go out into the middle of the lake and you're looking up at the hills and mountains up alongside you. It's absolutely incredible on a peaceful day.
1: Yeah.
0: And like that's the thing with the likes of...
2: And there's livelihoods to be made.
0: Absolutely,
2: from that.
0: Yeah. That's it, exactly.
1: It's like, supported in here, for sure.
0: Yeah, it's a massive thing for the area. Like, and like I said, even the likes of Mount Shannon doesn't have too many shops either now, and that's the thing. Like the local economy just needs to be able to support itself as well.
1: Mm-hmm.
0: And like Holy Island, it's a fantastic place to go out there. It's so peaceful. And I know there is an argument, we'll say, where you definitely don't want to overdo it either. There needs to be some sort of limit set on it.
1: Yeah.
0: But at the same time, it's something that can be used as a showcase for the area too, because I'm sure there's people that are coming from all over that go out there and are actually blown away.
1: Yeah. But you could have it more or less like the Skelligs, where you don't have any development on the island itself, but that you can take a boat out or back and that it can be interpreted.
0: Yeah, and that's it. Inland. And I think they're going from the interpretive centre or the centre in Mount Shannon anyway.
1: Mm-hmm.
2: I know I went out there last summer. I thought it was part of Giblin organised it. People from Denstall.
1: Okay.
2: And they said a mass there in the morning at about 8 o'clock.
1: Yeah.
2: But it was like today now, lovely day, but it was absolutely beautiful.
1: Magical, so
2: like the serenity of, as you described there a moment ago.
0: But I think the Ogunlo, the local community as well, they did something similar last year as well in the middle of the summer, where they went over there and I think they had a bit of a mass, and it was a local, but basically a community thing. And just again, really, really nice, really peaceful. And nice walks over there as
1: but
0: well.
1: The historic content of it, of course, is outstanding, isn't it? Really,
0: and the fact it's so untouched, I suppose, is that.
1: Yeah, that's one of the draws, really, isn't it?
2: There's a bit of crack down your country tonight.
0: There is.
2: Some of our listeners are getting ready.
0: The Cayley 3 Gaelic. So,
1: we know Jim O'Brien is getting ready.
2: Good. Well, he has the Gaelic anyway. Has he the steps?
1: Oh, he has the feet, I believe. I don't know.
0: Is he home practicing now as we speak now? So if anyone has their dancing shoes. Look, the thing is, there's no entry fee and there's going to be a raffle on the night and everybody is welcome to attend. So effectively what it is, it's a Cayley, the hurling club, like the Ogunlow GAA club are hosting this Cayley Tree Gaelga, and it's association with the Joe McDonough Foundation.
1: Okay.
0: So it's...
1: Oh, it's under the Commonwealth Gaelic.
0: How much Gaelga there'll be on in there?
1: There'll be quite a bit, I'd say. A little bit,
0: but we'll see. But yeah, it's 8:15 tonight. So the Bannatee will be Roisin Garvey, and we'll have music on hand from Terence O'Reilly on the guitar, John Canny, the accordion, and Pat O'Connor on the fiddle. Mm-hmm. So yeah, look, it's going to be... A good crack anyway.
2: And the Clare Echo has a little piece about it.
0: Oh, very good.
2: This week, MacDara O'Connella, and he tells you the Irish for asking a lady to dance, or maybe for a lady to ask a gentleman.
0: You're in the 21st century now, Jim. So.
2: Ervala dosa. Listen, you have a bit of music.
1: Celebrate the coming of summer.
2: Yes.
0: I do. So we'll have a little bit of Will Smith and DJ Jazzy Jeff and the Fresh Prince and Summertime, just to welcome in the sun that we're seeing for the last few days.
1: Oh, wonderful.
2: Perfect.
1: No, nothing better.
2: There you go.

0: Well, that's a new one on me.
1: Heard that before. It's a good one.
0: It is. But there's a festival next weekend in Bodyke. We can't let our Bodyke friends down.
1: Absolutely.
0: An annual festival, and there are posters up all over the place. So loads of things going on. It's the bank holiday weekend, so they have... It's kind of centred, well, I think there's something in the church.
1: Oh, there's there's the Kilfenora in it.
0: Yes.
1: Yeah, that's a big concert, actually, because, you know, they're almost like an orchestra now, the Kilfenora Ceilidh Band. They're incredibly accomplished.
0: We'll give them a blast before the end of the programme.
1: We'll go for it.
0: But there's Peppers. What's Megatread?
1: Before we leave, okay. Bodyke, they're doing a walk as well. And the proceeds are going to Michelle Mack's work that she does with the hospice in Jinja. Is that how you pronounce it? In Uganda.
0: In Uganda, yes.
1: Yeah, Michelle has been doing incredible work and bringing others on board with her for a long time. So that's on Saturday morning, a week away from now. You can go and register beforehand in the Cobbler's Rest.
0: Yes.
1: So all proceeds from that. So that's been supported by Cumann Lough Cleath Gael Lubandiga, you know, from the local GA club.
0: Perfect.
1: Yeah.
0: And they've great in the hall there in Bodyke. You have Manala Kayla.
1: Oh, right. Okay.
0: And, groups, and they've a lot of things organised.
1: Oh, great sign of a community.
0: There's a very vibrant community.
1: Yeah, fabulous.
0: You know, and it's great. It's great to see. Great for people in Bodyke.
1: Absolutely. You know?
2: And it's great, great for the local area. Like to have these things on that people can go to and bring the kids and have a crack.
0: Yeah. The hall in...

0: Yeah, it's great. It's great, a great community facility. Okay, lots of, I suppose, last weekend, the drama was on, and I think in Fermanagh.
1: Yeah, Tyrone, actually.
0: Tyrone, the All-Ireland confined, and Norman Skillen from the Slievaughty Group won Best Actor.
1: Yeah,
0: and
1: which was a fantastic achievement. Phenomenal achievement. Really was.
0: And I think they finished third.
1: They did, I think, overall. And Shane Kelly was nominated in the Best Supporting Actor.
0: Yes.
1: So I'm sure Noel Hogan was taking many bows. And, well, he may. He's done fantastic work with that group over the years.
0: Absolutely.
1: Yeah, you know,
0: absolutely.
1: They've given such pleasure to people.
0: He's like their godfather.
1: He is.
0: There have been a lot of sporting events over the last while as well. We have to.
2: Even there's a couple of them here. I'll jump in now. And I know Tully United beating Ferns Celtic 4-1 at the Craig in the turnaround in the FAI Junior Cup. So like that's a massive achievement now to get that far in such a competition. Like it's a fairly prestigious competition, I know. That Clare have good history in that. I know Newmarket have done very well over the last number of years So like hopefully Tulla, who are doing great things this season now,
1: they also have a fantastic facility in Craig.
0: They have
1: that's been developed.
2: It's really, really good, yeah.
0: Actually going to be over there on Sunday. There's a kind of a festival of football.
1: Okay.
0: So we're going to be there, I think, from 1 to 3 on Sunday.
2: Very good.
1: Okay.
0: Just to chat to it. Commentaries, but just, as you say, see what's happening, chat to a few players, managers, referees, anyone that stop long enough.
2: I don't know if you're allowed to talk to referees these days, such a way hurling match I was at last night. But
1: they'll be moving the ball 30 metres.
2: Which is exactly what happened last night. But just that, following from Tully, so now they get to play Hibernian FC from Waterford, so a trip to Waterford is ahead for them in the fourth round, so best of luck to them for that.
1: Oh, very best of luck, exactly, yeah. And it was a great weekend for Camogie. I know you were in there yourself and Patsy and Pat.
0: And Nicholas,
1: and you did the most fantastic commentary on the match. I was actually at the match, but then I went and listened back to it because I absolutely love listening back to the matches. I think they're amazing, and it was an incredible match. To think that they, a week after the league final, you know, to think that they took on Waterford, and Waterford were All Ireland contenders last year, and you had such a range of excellent Camogie players, whether they were from Fíochil Coileánaigh or whether they were from Scariff or Gonaloe, Bodaic, over to Bradford. East Clare was hugely represented.
0: That's right.
1: And they put Waterford to the pin of their collar. They put them to extra time, and it was literally in the last second of the game
0: injury time
1: in the extra time.
0: In the extra time, the scores were level and Waterford got a point.
1: It's a great sign of what's happening, though, in senior Camogie in Clare, like, and there's a very high standard being reached all around now, and I'm delighted to see that they're playing at the top table.
0: They're playing at the top table, and I think, you know, Eugene Foody becoming manager this year, he's really brought a sense of excellence to their performances.
1: Yeah, he and his backroom team, for sure.
0: And his backroom team, and they deserve great credit.
1: Yeah.
0: Anyway.
1: We better not forget the hurlers now, Jim.
0: Yeah. Does a fail a final on?
2: So our under 15 Scariff Gunlow team, which I have a bit of skin in that game myself. Yes. My son plays, but they've gotten to the final this week. They had a very, very busy week. So I think they had a match against Wolf Tones last Sunday in the preliminary round, which went to extra time, and they got through in the extra time. I think then they had Cratlow in the quarter final, and they bet Cratlow, won, I think, 7.6 points potentially.
1: Yeah.
2: And last night with semi final, they went to Clooney Quinn. And Clooney Quinn probably would have been expected to win based on where they are in their respective divisions. But we went toe-to-toe with them for much of the match and then started to pull away at the end. It was and the guys won by, it was 3-8 to 2-8, I think. Right. So we won by a goal in the end. But absolutely incredible game. Really good game. Two very, very well-matched teams and played in fairly decent spirit. Yeah. And so now they have a final to look forward to tomorrow morning now in...
1: Because they played very close together.
2: Fail has run off so very quickly, and it's in the Mills tomorrow at 10:45. So for anybody who wants to head along to that to support our local hurlers, the next generation.
1: Yeah.
2: So yeah, best of luck to them, because that's a team now that it really, I'm very familiar with.

0: team, obviously, and they've struggled for a few years in terms of results and that, but it's finally coming together for them, where yeah. this season they've been so competitive, they've put in such an amount of work and effort into getting the team spirit going, getting the team going, and just playing away, and it's really coming to fruition. So hopefully tomorrow they can do the job.
1: We're nearly out of time. We have only about 2 minutes left.
2: Oh yeah, but the Hurlers, of course, last weekend.
1: Yes, so the Clare Seniors.
2: Yeah, the Clare Seniors. It was also another phenomenal game. Yeah. Phenomenal game.
1: And the Clare Minors are playing tonight.
2: They are, indeed. And they're well represented locally too.
1: Well, there's two Tulla players and two Scariffogunlo players.
2: And there's two Killian boys on the panel.
1: On the panel.
2: And they're twins, yeah.
1: Okay, so...
2: Can we just start... So the 10th annual Killian Tractor Run
1: yes.
2: is on the 10th of May. It was postponed. It was meant to be on, but because of the fuel, or rather the lack of it.
1: Lack of it, yes.
2: It was postponed. And this year it's in aid of Raheen Community Nursing and Palliative Care Unit. So it's on the 10th of May. Register at 11 a.m. in Kenny's in Kilnina, and it's always a great day.
1: Lovely. And there's a cake sale, I think, Mount Shannon Celtic soccer.
0: Exactly, yeah. Next Saturday on May 2nd, Market Square in Scariff. So come out there and support one of your local clubs as well. So the club are actually looking for local bakers to provide some goodies and provide a bit of support for the club. So get out there and get your buy your eggs and buy your flour and start baking.
1: Exactly. Okay, and there's a choir...
2: on the 28th, on Tuesday next.
1: On Tuesday night.
2: So the Inish Caltra cluster come together, and this idea has been mooted by Kieran Blake, and Johnny O'Brien, I presume, will be the maestro at the directing all operations. But they're really trying to just get all of the groups in the cluster from north of the cluster right up to, down as far as Agunalo.
1: Yeah.
2: And the Tuesday night in Scariff in the church. And they'd love to see new people and young people. And
1: lovely.
2: Yeah.
1: Lovely. And the Clare Garden Festival is on Sunday in Ennis. So it's the time of the year for gardens.
0: That's it, yeah. Clonmore and myself is looking to sort out a bit of gardening now. But,
1: So I think it's time to finish.
0: Yeah, so guys, look, that's it. And I think many more things going on in East Clare. But listen, guys, thanks a million for listening. And Jim, do you want to say goodbye?
1: Yes.
0: Goodbye from Jim and goodbye from Mary.
2: Thank you very much for us. Goodbye. Chat.
1: Program
2: thank
1: you too short.
0: It is. We'll do 45 minutes the next time.
1: Okay. And this Clare, my heart, my home is
2: from the Kitchener, is it?
1: Yes.

0: Hello and welcome to the third installment of the League of Ireland show here on Scariff Bay Community Radio. Who said no one would listen? As always, we'll delve into the ongoing narratives for and in the men's Premier and First Divisions and the women's Premier Division. In the pursuit of closure, we'll delve back into Prague, penalties and the pain of Ireland's men's team and the quenching of their World Cup dreams. But hope, as Emily Dickinson wrote, is the thing that fetters the perches in the soul. And it is on the wings of the Irish women's team where, as a nation, we still might soar in the World Cup in the summer of 2027. The 2026 qualification process for the Irish under-17s doubled as a Euro 26 qualifier. Mark Connor's team lost out narrowly to Croatia for the latter, but still qualified for the World Cup in Qatar later this year. As always, we have our resident coterie of experts on all things Irish football. We have no Irene Heher this week, and we wish her a speedy recovery. We do have Brian Quigley and Messrs. Buckler and Walsh, the two Pauls. Maybe there's a show on that idea alone. As a collective, I know we're all delighted to have St. Patrick's athletic midfielder Rhys Bartley with us this month. Rhys, Willow FC, Crumlin United, and then at the age of 12, you moved to St. Patrick's of Leddet Athletic. You played at every age level, and aside from the 2025, if I'm correct, loan spell to Bray, you spent every season in Inchicore. So my question at first for you, as a young lad from Finglas, who did all the driving?
1: That definitely would have been me dad, all right, yeah. Chauffeuring me around everywhere and really helping me become the man and the footballer who I am today. So yeah, I'll always be thankful to him for that, definitely.
0: Is that where the your interest was harnessed in the game at home, like from a very young age? Was it a footballing house?
1: 100%, yeah. I always remember whenever I was in my granddad's house or even out my back garden, I'd always have a football on my feet. And yeah, I was always kind of football mad from a young age. And it was all my uncles, my granddad, and my dad were all football heads. So, yeah, no, definitely it was installed in me from a young age, yeah.
0: And what you're saying there about your father obviously bringing you to, not a massive distance, but a decent enough distance maybe on Tuesday, Wednesday nights across from, you're from Finglas, I think you said yourself, out to Crumlin. So obviously you have good support networks, I should say, in place with the family and the friends around you.
1: 100%, yeah. I've always backed myself firstly, but I think without their support, the position that I'm in today would have been possible without them. So I think you always need that, though. You always need that support and from people who you love. So yeah, no, definitely grateful to them for the support they gave me growing up. Yeah.
0: The at the moment, Rhys, obviously Pats are flying high, but you're struggling with, is it a hamstring injury you have at the moment? Yeah.
1: Yeah, hamstring injury. Yeah.
0: And when are you hoping to return to duty?
1: As soon as possible, really. Kind of picked up a knock in training, so I'm hoping that I can get back onto the pitch soon and get minutes under my belt. But yeah, no, definitely it's kind of one of them things where you can't rush in, but yeah, no, hoping to be back on the pitch as soon as I can. Yeah.
0: Is it difficult when I think he was training out in Albertstown, is it difficult when the players are training? Are you still part of the setup? Are you doing kind of upper body work, that type of thing, when the guys are doing the drills and stuff on the grass?
1: 100%, yeah. It's always difficult because you obviously want to train, like, and it's hard seeing the lads train and you're not a part of it. But no, definitely you still feel part of the group. And yeah, the main thing is when you're injured to get a head start in the gym and just to keep working. And then sure, the more work you do off the pitch, the sooner you'll be back on it. So yeah, no, definitely that's the key to it, all right, yeah.
0: This was a hamstring injury, I think you originally might have picked up at Bray Wanderers last season, is that right, yeah?
1: Yeah, I had two different injuries on it last season. I missed a couple games, I'd say mid-June, I'd say. I missed 3 or 4 games with it, and then just before the playoffs, so I was kind of nursing the same issue, so. But thankfully, obviously, I was okay for the playoff. So, yeah, no, it's always something that I've kind of struggled with. But, yeah, like I said, I'm hoping to get back onto the pitch now.
0: how, and Joe, we'll come to Brian Quigley now in a second. I might have some questions for you, but how difficult a pill to swallow was the playoff defeat? Because he's got to a very good level. I think yous were ahead in the match, but ultimately fell short.
1: Yeah, to be honest with you, I was, even though I was only on loan there, like for myself and for the team, and even for the gaffer Paul Heffernan, like I would have done anything for us to get promoted that season, because it was probably one of the most enjoyable seasons I've had in my whole career so far. But yeah, it definitely was a tough pill to swallow, because I actually felt we played very well in the game. We started off brilliantly. We obviously got the goal, but look, when you're up against opposition like that, they can hurt you at any time. And yeah, we gave away a sloppy goal in the first half. They made it one all from a short corner. I think it was Conor Noonan who scored. But yeah, now from then, like, I think our confidence probably could maybe dropped, but we still had chances in the game to go ahead, like. But they obviously, the thing is with them top teams from the Premier Division, like if you don't finish your chances, that you're gonna get punished, and that's ultimately what happened to us. Yeah.
0: Joe, one of the things that chose out to be there, Rhys, is that you were saying that even being on loan, it still meant, it's not diluted, it's not diluting your feeling for the, like, it still meant a huge amount to you playing for Bray and being on the precipice of promotion with them.
1: Oh yeah, definitely, sure. Even though you're only there for the season, like, you, after a couple of months, you really feel part of the group, and you want the group to do well. And ultimately, we are fantastic in the season. Over the course of the season, like, I remember we went on a 7-game win streak, and we weren't beaten at home for 2 or 3 months, I think it was. So, no, we were brilliant. We had a very young team as well. We obviously had a couple of senior lads. We had the captain, Kinnean Campbell. He was obviously probably the oldest member of that squad, and we had a very, very young team, but we were brilliant all season. Like, absolutely brilliant. Yeah. And we probably deserved to be promoted for the season that we actually had, but obviously wasn't meant to be.
0: Yeah, disappointing to get so close. Brian Quigley, do you, roam back to last season, do you remember that good run and Reese's involvement in it?
2: Yeah, absolutely. Hi, Reese. How you doing? It was one of my favourite seasons in nearly 50 years supporting the club. It was so exciting. The young players, Reese mentioned, you know, the likes of Billy O'Neill, Reese himself. It was just a great bunch of lads. They gelled together really well, and they played exciting football all season. And I'm glad Reese got to experience the club on a really good season like that. You know, we'd an average of more than 1,000 per home game at the Carlisle grounds, and the Carlisle grounds, you know, last year with the new pitch and the new fan zone and everything, it was looking really well. And getting to the playoffs was the objective, and we did that. And as a fan watching that final game, you know, we gave everything, and we just came up against a strong Premier Division team. So we go again this year. Unfortunately, we don't have Reese with us, and Reese Knight has gone to Bristol City, and Billy O'Neill is going to Bristol City, I think, next month. So that's what happens, you know. You have to get a different group of players together and go again. But definitely thank Reese for all his hard work over so many games last season, and wish him all the best with St. Pat's, who are flying this year.
0: Is it still a result, Reese, that you look out for on Fridays or whatever the day is, and the Bray Wanderers results, see how they're going? And are you still in touch with any of the guys who's there? As Brian mentioned, some have moved on, but would you still have contacts there?
1: Yeah, 100%. I'd speak to a few of the lads, yeah. Like I said, like, it was a really special team, and I made great, like, friends for life, really. It was a great bunch of lads, and it'd be definitely a result I'd look for straight after the game on a Friday night. I'd jump on FAI Connect and see what score the Bray match was. But Yeah, no, definitely. I speak to a few of the lads still, and yeah, no, it was a great season last season, and I'm thankful for it.
0: And we mentioned, not to jump too much back and forth, we mentioned about at the start just about the Irish men's and women's team. But what's obviously, and we touched on Richie played at all age levels essentially for St. Pat's, but you also, we spoke about the Ireland under 17s and their recent success. You did play in a major tournament in Hungary in 2023 with the Irish team. Tell us, what was it, a positive, good experience for you?
1: To be honest with you, I thought it was probably the best experience I've had so far in my footballing career. It was unbelievable. Even the whole setup of it, everything, was obviously the first major tournament I was at with my country. It was a brilliant experience, and the caliber of opposition was absolutely out of this world. Like, I couldn't believe how good some of these teams were. And it was definitely a brilliant experience.
0: Paul Walsh, do you, I'm not sure if you played at similar levels, but would you be familiar with Reese now playing for St. Pat's, being a big Shells fan?
3: Now, firstly, your first drive there, it wasn't for want to try and nothing, just it was the scouts weren't there on the day, so they played it particularly well, Brian. That was all,
0: it would have got away. Defender. Yeah.
3: So I missed the international window, unfortunately. But so it was the question, Brian, sorry, it was thrown with that one. Is there any questions for Reese, is it already?
0: No, just I'm sure you'd be familiar with Reese from your Shells.
3: Of course, yeah, absolutely. And following and having chatted briefly to Reese there as well, very interested in terms of his development, his career to this point, and seeing how he gets on at Pats now, and obviously look forward to watching him from the stands in Tolka. And Mal, he does too well, but he'll be obviously watching there a keen eye on how he's getting on, how he's doing, for sure.
0: Reese, just going back to that tournament in Hungary, you found me, you couldn't believe that the quality of opposition is playing at that type of level. Even look, it's not that young, you know, under 17, but at that age, does it make you think a little bit in terms of anything, in terms of tactically, technically, conditioning, anything like that? Is there anything that you come away from that thinking, yeah, do you know what, just bits I can improve on to get to the next level myself?
1: No, 100%. We played Poland in the first game, and I remember we went 1-0 up early on, and we ended up losing the game 5-1.
0: Wow.
1: It was 4-1 at half time, and I literally couldn't believe how well they played after we conceded the goal. And like, some of the players were already at senior level at that time, and I was only playing under 19s at Pats, but the calibre of opposition was just like off the scale, and it actually makes you think, like, how are these boys so good? It was crazy. It was the first time I actually like looked at a team and was like, nah, we're like going miles off this. Like, genuinely, it was that good. And we also we played Spain in the quarter final, and Lemina was playing right wing, so that tells you how good these teams were. Like, and I remember, I think it was Krabasi was playing centre back. Like, we ended up losing the game 3-0, but it was a brilliant experience overall, because the calibre of opposition, you're just seeing how good they were. And no, it was definitely probably my best experience so far as being a footballer, 100%.
3: Paul, that was an incredible experience, just to share the pitch with them. I'm sure that was quite phenomenal. But just in relation to that, you touched on there in terms of the gap in the international teams you've played against. Do you feel, obviously, with the development pathway in Ireland, then obviously you've gone through that, but do you feel that there are potential gaps that you see there now that you would have, like, retrospectively looking back, how you could have developed more as a player, or more so still? I know there's a lot of talk at the moment in reference to centralising player academies and maybe having them regional. I don't know, the FAI want to go one way and Club Academies want to go another, but would you have your own view on that in terms of what would have brought, or what would potentially bring, the young talent in this country to that level?
1: I think the main thing, first of all, I think was these boys that we were playing against, I think that they've been full time since a young age, and I think that actually that stands for you in good stead, because obviously you're rated there. These boys are in from 9 o'clock and they're not leaving till 3 o'clock, and they're doing their gym, they're eating the right foods, they're training for an hour and a half and then they're going home. Like, and I think that's the main difference. These boys are full time since they're 10-11 years of age. Like, it's the same over in England, and I just don't think we can compete with that. But no, I think that's the main thing, is it's the full time aspect of it that is the main difference. And you can see them physically, they're much, much bigger, and obviously technically wise they're outrageous. So yeah, no,
3: it does seem that's the most obvious gap, I suppose, and it's just a matter of lining up everyone's, I suppose, intentions. The club academies want to develop the players, the FAI want it, but like that, I know that it seems to be an obvious solution, contact hours and getting those best players, those talent development players together. And it seems to be, as needs to be a work in progress of teams and clubs working together in order for that to happen. Because, that gap, in spite of it, obviously Brian had touched on there, the under 17s qualifying for major championships, the under 19s have been traditionally, we've been quite good at qualifying for these major tournaments. I think that's maybe in spite of the FAI structures that we have in space, we obviously have in place rather. There's obviously great black grassroots coaches doing great work, and the talent is there, but they're probably just not getting pushed on enough. That'd be my own perspective.
0: Yeah, Paul Booker, would you kind of roll in with that in terms of some of the points the guys were the Reese
4: the question that Paul Walsh there is posing, and the way Reese is actually answering it, I'm fascinated. When we can see Reese is one of these unique players that has come through from under 13 right through the St. Pat's Academy right up now to senior. That's some achievement in its own right. There aren't many that can say that. But what fascinates me is that jump from Crumlin United to St. Pat's. And I think that kind of touches perhaps on what Reese is saying there about the 10, 11 year olds being with the clubs and being in from 9 to 3. What is the future? Because it's there's such an iconic element of kind of schoolboys football, schoolgirls with the clubs like Crumlin, like Kevin's, like Stella Maris, Belvedere, whatever. Are they now, or what role will they play in the future as we evolve and develop? We're obviously committing now to this kind of academy Premier League or Premier FAI, Premier Division academy structure, First Division as well. Where, I just wonder myself, where will the schoolboys clubs, can the FAI Premier Division, First Division, can they do it without the schoolboys clubs being part of it?
3: I would imagine, Paul, with that them schoolboy clubs are absolutely essential part of that food chain and have to be conveyor belt for these League of Ireland club academies and 40s. Like, they're like, those clubs are so integral, and I think we will continue to always be on the volunteers within them to be able to provide the players for those League of Ireland academy clubs, you know, that, and then players develop at different ages as well. Like, you know, there could be a player, could be a light developer at 12 or 13 or Cherry Orchard or Stella Maris or wherever it is, and then makes the segue into the League of Ireland academies. That'd be my own interpretation of it. I don't see it being a threat. I think they should be able to coexist and work alongside each other.
4: Yeah, I would hope so myself. I think it would be, if the ladder is pulled up and it's kind of all goes into the FAI structure, I think it could be a kind of a cutting off your nose to spite your face, ultimately. I think you need to kind of watch that one, I think, myself. But I'm interested what Reese might think, having gone through the whole thing now himself. He's been at the cold face of it. He's still a young player. He still has a good long career ahead of him, hopefully. But just be interested what his perspective on that might be, if he has one.
1: I think I'd reiterate what Paul said. Like, I think the academies are a massive part of obviously building these players up to play at a first team level, like, but I just think it's the main difference is the hours that the boys are putting in on the pitch and off the pitch. Like, it's difficult because kids are going to school and then they're coming home and then they're heading to training for an hour and a half, 2 hours. Like, it's difficult, obviously, parents bringing them to training and stuff like that, where these boys over in England, Spain, the school, like, the education is part of the training ground, if you know what I mean. So it's probably easier for these boys to go jump from education straight to training, gym work, food, and then they're gone home. Like, so I just think it's obviously, we just don't have that type of, we could say facilities over here to kind of push that. Like, and I think it's probably something that we probably need to probably invest in a bit more. But yeah, I just think that's the main difference, and you can see it when I've seen it live, and you can definitely see the difference in these boys, definitely 100%.
0: Reese uses the word investor, which I think is an important one, and it sounds from what you're saying, Reese, kind of an holistic approach really is needed, like whereby, but is it just money, guys, or is there more to it than that, to have that type of setup that Reese is talking about that's available in other countries?
3: I think it's huge. The financial investment is probably the biggest player in this. Like, even like the academies that are there at the moment, like Shelbourne, are like, you know, they're renting the AUL up there. Like Bowes, are they don't have their own premises. They're using the Oscar Traynor Road there as well. This is like, it's worlds apart from what we should have. You look at down the structures in English football, League One, League Two, they have academies, they have full time, and we're producing players. Like, as I said, in spite of not having those facilities, in spite of not having players full time, we're producing. We have talent. We have great footballers here. We have great coaches here. But just, I think the huge part, as I said, Reese, having gone through the system, obviously knows it better than me. But I suppose being in the coaching sphere, you see it that, like, it's just we're worlds away from punching at the weight that we want to be and that we perceive ourselves that we should be. I think we're overachieving because of the huge commitment from the coaches that we have here, and as I said, the talent that's at our disposal.
0: Paul Booker, what I think, is there any type of practical steps you think that can be taken to bridge that gap?
4: I think identifying what the issue is, Paul, is starting to get to that there. Now, I think there are a couple of issues, and it's still hugely popular sport. Reese talked about looking at Bray Wanderers results on FAI Connect. I scroll down through FAI Connect 7 nights a week, and you have thousands of game going on right across the whole junior leagues and the whole thing. But we're still probably the second or third most popular sport. I know in certain parts of the country, maybe number one, but we still have that cultural difference between the GAA. And this isn't about bashing the GAA. It's not about that at all. It's just, it is what it is. That's what it is. That's probably keeping football on the back foot to a certain extent. And the second thing, the nature of the administration, of course, it's easy to bash here, but the nature of the administration of football in Ireland has been brutally horrendous for a long time at various junctures. That has held us back an awful lot as well. We are really good to be doing as well as what we're doing. I think identifying those things and really trying to deal with those as best you can would be a great start. And there has been some. Like last year's initiative towards the academies from the budget is a decent start. It's a decent start. And the league at the moment is probably at high interest level as what it's ever been. So look, there's a decent chance, but we have to really work hard at it, I think, honestly.
3: I think the League of Ireland clubs did propose, or the FAI rather, proposed getting all the, centralising all the talent, getting all the best players together. But the FAI, the League of Ireland clubs don't want that. They want to develop their own players. So as I said, that conflict of interest is, you know, if we could invest in something and have that centralised system where we had better players or better facilities for better players to work in, it would obviously be the most straightforward solution. But it seems, even though that is the potential route, it seems as though that's still problematic for both sides. You know, there's no easy solution, I don't think, at the moment.
0: Brian Quigley, you were going to come in there.
2: Yeah, just I think we have improved compared to where we were a generation or two generations ago, where we didn't even have academy structures at League of Ireland clubs. Certainly not like a pathway from under 13 right up through under 15, under 17, under 19, and then into the senior side. We didn't always have that. And players traditionally would have had to go to England maybe at 15 from the likes of St. Kevin's Boys or St. Joseph's or clubs like that, Cherry Orchard. So things have improved, and I think Brexit has helped. It certainly keeps players here for longer. So we're going in the right direction, but as has been said here, we need a lot more investment to get to the the levels that other countries are at that Rhys talked about there. But we are going in the right direction, but it needs to continue. And there's got to be a financial backing from that, from government. If they want us to keep developing young players, then there has to be a financial injection to continue the improvement in academies.
0: It was interesting talking to myself and Paul. We were having a chat with Rhys before the show. It was interesting just hearing about the background, how it worked, and just very brief, just an overview on an average day. Obviously, you're injured at the moment, Rhys, but what's an average day look like in terms of how you look after yourself? What's structurally like in terms of sleep, training, food, that type of thing?
1: It's pretty self-explanatory, really. It'd normally be the same schedule. Most days we train Monday, Tuesday, Thursday, and then game Friday. And then we do the gym on Saturday morning, and then we'd normally have Sunday off. So we'd report into training for about 9:30, and then we'd be up in the gym from 10 to 11. And then we'd normally start around 11:30 on the pitch. And then we'd be done by about 1 o'clock, I'd say. And then we head over to the FAI building, and we'd have a bit of lunch. And then that's really our day done, really. So it's structured. It's always the same. It's always the same things every day, which I think is good because it gets the lads into a routine. So that's normally how a day would look like, a training day anyways. Yeah.
0: No, obviously there's a, just in terms of giving it, I always find I hear more and more about sleep and professional sports people. Are you giving any kind of direction on that, or is that just, look, you sleep the way you sleep?
1: I'd normally, to be honest with you, whenever I come home from training, I'd always have an hour nap, because obviously you're up early and you're training, you're in the gym and stuff like that, so you're tired anyways. And then normally I'd head to bed around 11:30 or so, and get whatever as much sleep as I could. So, an hour nap is essential for me after training, though, because I do be tired after training. Definitely, yeah.
0: Brilliant. Right, everyone, we'll move on to the men's Premier Division. We might come back to Rhys just about how things are going at St. Pat's, but just on Shamrock Rovers. Not necessarily tying in with the former at the moment, but thought it was great to hear that Gary O'Neill is targeting a June return after all clear from cancer. So just a couple of things I just reading ahead of the show. So Rovers have won 3 Dublin derbies in a row. They've beaten Shells, Rhys, and Bowes. And Danny Grant was quoted as saying that they definitely have a couple of gears to go. Brian, is that scary to think that there's more gears to go for this Rovers team who are already doing pretty well?
2: Yeah, definitely. I think winning those 3 Dublin derbies in succession, I think it was the first time they'd done that since 1960. So I think the last few years, Rovers have moved through the gears later on in the season, but it's still very early in the season and they're already up there. So they really are ahead of where they have been for the last couple of years at this stage of the season, and I can only see them getting better. So they really are the team to beat. Pats now, in fairness, they're only 2 points behind after 12 games, and for me have been the revelation this season. Stephen Kenny is rejuvenated as a manager after spending some time at Brentford in the close season, and he has Pats playing really well, and they're going to challenge. Unfortunately, Shells have been disappointing. Bows were on the pace early but have fallen back a bit. The other surprise package of the season has been Dundalk. Dundalk have only just come up, but yet they're third in the table on 21 points after 12 games. They've only lost once this season, and I think they're way ahead of where people would have expected them to be. Normally when you come up, it's survival. You're happy just to kind of settled back into the top division, but they're turning the table and playing some really nice football. So they'll, it'd be interesting to see how they'll do.
0: Yeah. On that, Brian, I was reading a bit in the Argus newspaper during the week. Dundalk's Declan McDade credited Kieran Kilduff with restoring his love for the game. So he really is. I mean, you've touched on it. He's doing a fine job, but seems to have the motivational tools in place.
2: Yeah, I think that's what happens. Somebody kind of is under the radar, whether it's as a manager or a player, and then people start to notice that there's something really special going on at a particular club, and then you find out that actually the manager there is a really inspirational guy. He's one to watch for the future. Or there's a couple of players that they've been nurturing maybe through the academy that are making them click into gear. So definitely a manager that's very, very impressive and a big part of their success, and fair play to them. And certainly it makes the season interesting when you see something like that wasn't expected happening, that wasn't expected to happen maybe this season for Dundalk. I would have thought they'd just settle for just staying back up and getting used to life in the top flight again, but no, they're up there and they're only beaten once, so
0: yeah, interesting. Surprise. Yeah, surprise package really, as you say. You touched on how well St. Pat's are going. Reese, any thoughts from the inside on what's clicking? Because you really are having a fine start to things this year.
1: No, yeah. But I think we've been brilliant this season, to be honest with you. I don't think there's anything in particular clicking. I think what you're saying is just a really, really, really good team just playing really, really good football. So, yeah, no, we've been brilliant this season. We've picked up some brilliant results, so I'm hoping we can continue obviously for the rest of the season, definitely.
0: Paul Walsh, you've seen St. Pat's in person a couple of times. Have you been impressed with them?
3: Yeah, well, to touch on what Reece said there, I think we started the season there when we had this podcast. We were all outlined, I think it was Shells, Rovers and Derry, who everyone was touting, and we off the back of the way the season finished last year, nobody was throwing Pat's name in the hat. But I think since we've seen them, and the results have shown that they're very much in the mix, and if anyone's going to push Rovers, it's most certainly looking like they'll be the most likely. Very impressed with a lot of attacking ability there, getting goals, and from all over the pitch, and they just look like a really solid outfit. Yeah.
0: Paul Bugler, I get the impression that you watch a lot of different teams. Have you been impressed what you've seen so far this season?
4: Yeah, I like St. Pat's this season. I think actually this weekend and next week are two very big games for St. Pat's. One of them is one of Brian Quigley's Dublin derbies, St. Pat's and Bohemians this Friday night. I think that will tell a lot. But I think the one that's intriguing is the week after. It's Pat's travelling down to Galway, who have been not at the same level of surprise as Dundalk, but we all had Galway down for relegation, I think unanimously, at the start of this podcast, at the start of this series of podcasts. I think they've been quite impressive. You can't beat the old dog for the long road, you know, with the manager there. There's no doubt about that. That, I think, is going to be an intriguing game, Friday the 1st of May. And the game on this Friday, which is that lovely Dublin derby. I think one of my favourite Dublin derbies, the Pats Bohemians, like the FA Cup final 3 years ago. So I think they're two big games for Pats, but they have been impressive. Shelburne, just in, I know Paul is wait. It's not that they've been bad. They've been scoring goals. But they're leaving a lot behind them, I think, all the time. And if it comes right, I don't know. They could still make a surge at some stage, get up along the table. But they've been a disappointment, definitely been a disappointment, Shelburne. But again, like I say, they've been 3-2s, 2-1s, those type of games, leaving points behind them, leaving a lot of points behind them. Probably the most disappointing would be Derry City, but they seem to hit a bit of form now again in starting. Derry City, disappointing. And I think go down Sligo and Waterford look like they'll be slugging it out. It looks like they'll be slugging it out over the course of the whole season. And it's hard to see anything changing much there. Drogheda came out in a bit of a downward trend. I think the turmoil in the club might have something to do with this, to get rid of the chairperson there, the Joanna Byrne. They look like it could be a bit of unease in that club at the moment.
0: So she was removed from her role as co-chairperson. She's allowed Sinn Féin TD. Does something like that? It seemed a little bit, obviously it's not too far removed from what's going on the pitch, but would something like that have an impact on the feel around the club and on performances?
4: I would think, in fairness to the woman, and I had an engagement with her, as it happens, after another NBI Cup final, my young fellow was supporting Drogheda. What was that one? Cup against Drogheda Derry 2 years ago. Derry, he always pick a team to support. We went for a Drogheda jersey. It never came to the post. Got on to her directly, and she sorted it out. So as far as I'm concerned, she's a decent person.
0: Yeah.
4: I think it does actually seep through. I think she and her family are quite steeped in Drogheda football. And I think that is having now an impact on the Drogheda performances, because they've been pretty bloody good for the last 18 months, and they just look like now they're just kind of sliding away and not really showing much form. A couple of draws, but
0: yeah,
4: losses as well. I think it is, Brian, I think it is having an impact. I think she's quite steeped, and her family are quite steeped in Drogheda football.
0: Okay, so actually Andrew Quinn was referenced in the Drogheda Independent this week as identifying a win this Friday over Shells as a potential confidence booster. They're on a 9-match winless sequence. This is a huge match. Paul, I bumped into you there at Tolka Park on Friday night. I think some of the people you were with weren't too happy with the performance. What were your own thoughts on it?
3: Yeah, it seems to be a general feeling of that as well. I think there was reference made to the last time Shells were beaten at home to Derry was Duff's last game, and there was a little bit of a feeling in the air that people are very much starting to question Joey now. I think you touched on there though, Paul, that the performances, like, they weren't necessarily too bad, but I think defensive frailties, there's just been high profile mistakes, been giving away silly goals, but it seems to be that frustration is definitely creeping over to the stands now. There's a lot of that, and I think last Friday night against Derry, it was the performance wasn't good throughout. I think there was a lot of mistakes, a lot of players who were Shells go-to players, like your Harry Ward, Kieran McEnroy, and Jack Henry Francis. I don't think any of the lads are taken at the levels that they were or can be, and I think that's probably a little bit of frustration from the Shells fans' point of view, and I think that's a little bit worrying, I suppose. But I think it'd be a bit hasty to jump on and get involved in the Joey O'Brien out campaign just yet. I think he's still he deserves time. He deserves to have another stretch of games for sure. But it does make Friday's game massive in terms of the pressure that could potentially go on him should Shells go and lose that game. But for now, I think definitely there's a lot of tension potentially brewing if results down there are coming. And like from what on evidence of what I've seen in recent weeks, it wouldn't be full of confidence that going into that Drogheda game that Shell's going to get the result, you'd be hopeful. But absolutely, Drogheda are scrapping for points as they always are. They're always a hard thing to play against. So look, it's going to be an interesting game for sure.
0: So you talked there about buying time. Now, Paul Bogler, you mentioned about Galway's kind of surprising run of form. When I look at the table here, look at Galway, they're actually on the same amount of points as Derry City. They're both on 14 points. Actually have a game in hand. But in terms of Derry, we weren't expecting to see Derry kind of where they are. Do you think Tiernan Lynch, Paul, has bought some time himself, Paul Bogler?
4: Yeah, I think a little bit. I think there was a lot of pressure on him about 2 weeks ago, 3 weeks ago. He was a lot of pressure. There seems to be a lot of unease. The whole McLean thing seems to be create a lot of tension or happy. That hasn't settled itself in yet. Like we talked, I think, a while ago about Ted versus Hart type football. And I think the Hart stuff was a big thing. It's always a big thing with Derry anyway. I think that is a big thing with the McLean, in the McLean element of Derry. maybe it's just starting to settle itself down now. Maybe it's just starting to settle itself down. A win, a couple of draws. It looks like they're starting to set it. But this weekend now again is one to watch. Yeah, that's a huge one. It's a home one. It's a Brandywell. And this is Brandywell, Reese. The Brandywell is, you know, it's just one of those iconic locations. I suppose we had our kind of our first game there this season was that we were talking about that, the Sligo Rovers game. Sligo Rovers were looking at to win that game. But all our talk about Brandywell and Derry City and the whole thing. But it still is. But yeah, it's a fascinating weekend. Shamrock Rovers traveling off to Derry. Yeah, and they look like they have that stranglehold that they normally have later in the season. They look like they have it now. That's a good match to watch, actually. Derry versus Shamrock now on Friday night. That's a good one. Yeah,
0: it is. There's a lot of good games to come this weekend. We'll just leave it on just an interesting one. Alan Reynolds is moving an international call up for Dawson Devoy. Reece, I would think Dawson is a similar in terms of style player. Is he someone you're familiar with coming up against?
1: I've watched Dawson Devoy for a few years, and I think he's a brilliant player. I think it's clear to see whenever he plays well, Bowes play well. So, he's definitely up there with the best in the league. So, he's a brilliant player, most definitely. And most of the times when you kick on to see if Bowes have won, and I remember that one. I think they won 1-0 in the Brandywell earlier in the season. I think he scored a free kick, so he's even coming up with big goals now. So yeah, no, definitely he's a brilliant player.
0: He's a good talent, all right. Okay, look, we'll touch briefly on the Cork on very strong in the first division. Brian Quigley, I might bring you in here. So 1-5, they've had 3 defeats, 1 draw. They face Cork City this weekend, I believe, who were dominant, on Friday night. Our team is going to get worse before they get better?
2: No, I think we might get... I think we'll get something out of the game on Friday. It's been mainly away games that has done for us. You know, we've lost... 3 of the losses recently have been to Wexford, Longford, and Athlone. And it's losing away games that has seen us now drop out of the playoff positions. We're down to 6th, but there's only one result between 2nd and 6th, only 3 points. So
0: that's right,
2: it's still there for us. And I think we did win on Monday, just gone there. We won against Drogheda in the Leinster Senior Cup to reach the semi-finals of that competition. That will have been a bit of a confidence booster. It was an exciting match. It went to penalties. So I think we'll give Cork a good game on Friday. But really, Cork are, as expected, just turning out to be the Real Madrid of the First Division. Every year there's some club that has come down from the Premier, whether it's Dundalk or whoever, Waterford. Now it's Cork. They just... run away with the First Division. There's nothing you can do about it. You're trying to get into the playoffs, cement your place in the playoffs. The playoffs are still very much a reality for Bray. We're on 15 points at Lone. Wexford are on 16, UCD 18. So I think we'll give Cork a good game for on Friday, and I think that could be a bit of a turning point for us. We've a few more home games coming up, so we have had a good few games on the road just in the last month or so, and it's the away form that has really been the problem.
0: The talking of things Cork in the Women's Premier Division, we heard this week that Cork are going to be looking for their 4th manager in 3 seasons after the resignation of Barry Ryan, which the club now reluctantly accepted. So look, they're in a little bit of trouble down there. They haven't even actually, let alone won a match, they haven't drawn a match. Paul Walsh, myself and yourself brought the girls to Tolka Park again, this time on Sunday afternoon, but it was a good game. It was a tight match. It was really enjoyable. But what jumped out at me is usually the girls will go on the pitch after speak to the players, but there was a reluctance to allow children on the pitch this week, really and understandably, to protect the pitch and for health and safety. I think it was in around 790 was the attendance. That's pretty impressive, isn't it? For like, it's going in the right direction.
3: I was actually going to say it was just great, that kind of attendance. Not only that, but the backdrop of Sunday, if you remember, was was Man City against Arsenal, gone off a half-hour kick-off. So at 4 o'clock, there was 800 people sitting down talking when it was a big Premier League game on. It was, I thought it was great to see. And it's, I think, talking to a few people within Shelbourne, I think they're aiming to get, in excess of 500 every home game is the kind of aim for this season. And they haven't been far off that in every home game so far this year. So again, it looks like great progression. And to get almost 800 people through the gates, as I said, going up against a big Premier League game, that was great.
0: And it felt like a big game, like it felt
3: did.
0: With the crowd there. It was really good. What we'll do is, we've only got about 10 minutes. The time really has flown. We're going to go into something a little bit painful. We're going to do a bit of a reflection on Prague. Okay, so Paul Bulger, I'm just going to read this to you. To Troy Parrott after the defeat in Prague. He's saying it takes a lot of nerve to get up there to take a penalty. So there'll be no blame from me or my teammates. I'm proud of the team that I'm part of. And he went on to say, now is the time to stick together. I thought his all-round play, and in particular his attitude in the North Macedonian game, was admirable. He's someone who, he's a really good role model, I think, and an immortal young man.
4: Absolutely. I think he's going to be one of these iconic Irish footballers. Even I think he had a great performance. Was it the Eredivisie or the Cup? Cup final? Did they play that last weekend?
0: But they won 5-1, yeah.
4: Massive, one assist, one goal, I think, in that game.
0: Right.
4: He just has that thing. He just has that aura. He has that honesty of his approach on the pitch. He has the honesty of his interviews afterwards. He's just that type of player. I'm going to channel your Emily Dickinson again, Brian, to start to talk the show with. And it's the hope that kills you sometimes. It was extraordinarily disappointing. I watched it here locally down in the pub. It was like a reminiscent of 30, 40 years ago with Italian 90 and that type of thing. It had that type of feeling. I had that type of feeling back in the Hungary game as well, back in November. That feeling was back. The disappointment then in not getting through, you just hope that we can bottle that. We can keep that in reserve and use it to go forward. I think when you have leaders like Troy Parrott, and young leaders coming to the fore now, I think we will be able to do that. I think the Irish public are falling back in love with this Irish BSU soccer team. And I hope that continues. I really hope that continues. I think it should. I think it will. And I look forward to it. I look forward to the future. But very, very, very disappointed about the result. Very disappointed about the result.
0: I think that's a really good point, Paul, that you make about him becoming a leader. And I think he has shown that in his attitude. Rhys, needless to say, it was a painful night. Any positives you can take out of it?
1: I think it was most definitely probably one of the most painful nights of my life watching Irish football. Like, I think everything from the highs of beating Hungary in November, and then obviously you go 2-0 up, and then obviously Ryan Manning gives away that penalty, which probably starts everything, which I don't think he needed to do at all. The ball was probably going out of play, but I think it was just the way that single game probably brought the whole country together, and people who don't really watch football, they were obviously getting down to their local pubs and stuff like that and supporting the lads. Like, so I think that was a real plus for Irish football, and it shows that we are heading in the right direction. So yeah, no, on that note, I think it was brilliant for the country, definitely.
0: Paul Walsh.
3: Yeah, just what Paul said there really resonated. Got me in the field as well. You'd imagine, like you say, you touched on the Italian 90 feel I had about it. And like, there's obviously a generation who didn't live through a World Cup. Why not see Ireland in a World Cup again? And it was kind of hurtful in that regard, for sure. And I suppose that evening, that Czechia game, like you say, the pubs, everyone getting together where you're watching the game, gave you a snippet of what the World Cup could have been like. And like, it was a wild shaking off that disappointment, to be honest. And what we didn't help and probably didn't need was that North Macedonia game, the follow up the Thursday after, but it was, or the Tuesday after, but it was, I suppose on that then, like you say, the Euros in 2028, there's a lot to potentially be hopeful for with it being a home tournament. I'd like to think that, yeah, we have enough there to potentially qualify for that. We did notice on the day at in Lansdowne, Seamus Coleman being substituted and going off in a triple substitution. That was like, was that his departure? Like, I fear that could be the case, that like we might not see him again in an early short, and think he'd be a colossal loss, because obviously we really felt his presence when he came back into the squad last time round. So look, if he could stick around, I think that's going to be hugely dependent on his own club career, though, I suppose, with him being at Everton. Is he a one club man? Does he see himself trying to go to another team in the Championship or lower Premier League to try and prolong his international career? If there's anyone that would potentially possibly love their country enough to do that, it seems like it'd be him. But it's I think there's a big question mark as regards that, and I think he'd be a huge influential figure, and I hope that he does stick around. But like I said, as disappointing as it was after the Czechia game, and I suppose it still hurts, and it probably will hurt over the summer when you see them playing in the World Cup against Mexico, South Africa and whoever. But yeah, look, we have to focus on how great it was to get that the country were in that place and everyone was around.

0: But surely he would need to move from Everton for that to happen and get game time.
1: Yeah, that's my own reading. I think that, like, exactly like you say, he's not going to be able to stay at that level, at international level, if he's playing just sparse amount of minutes for Everton, and he's going to have to move. But as I say, for any other player, I think that may be an easy fit or an easy sell. But Seamus Coleman definitely seems as though he is Everton trio and trio, and potentially maybe is he looking at a longer term, and like if Everton offer him a gig to stay on there in a coaching capacity, like I'm sure everyone that talks about him off the pitch, like he's a huge commodity in that regard. So I think Everton would probably want to hold on to him. But as I said, if that's at the expense of his playing career, that'll be detrimental to us internationally. But like, it's going to be a hard one for him personally to get right. Does he move in order to try and play longer for Ireland, or is he going to just, as I said, settle into another role within Everton? You couldn't argue if he wanted to look after himself and do that either. Do you know,
0: Brian Quigley? As obvious a question is going to be asked tonight. It was a tough watching for you too, I presume.
2: It was very painful, but very proud of the lads. They really have been fantastic since the Hungary and Portugal games, which I think really it was at that point that they really captured the public's imagination, and it really made Hallgrimsson never would we have thought. Back when the campaign wasn't going well, that we would end up in a playoff in March for the World Cup. We didn't make it, but, you know, I'm very optimistic and looking forward to the campaign for 2028. I think that's where it's at. Unfortunately, the expansion of the World Cup to 48 teams was it was kind of stacked against UEFA and the European nations, in that there wasn't proportionally as many extra places for Europe compared to maybe some of the other continental confederations. And that you saw Italy didn't qualify either. So it's more difficult to qualify for a World Cup, even with more teams in it from Europe. So I think the next Euros is where we should be looking towards. And I think with us, our national team now been right up there in the public's imagination, I think from the start of that campaign, from the start of that qualification campaign for 28, we need to stay behind them and look forward to qualifying. We're going to be co-hosts. I think it's positive, and there's a future there to look forward to, a bright future for this team and this group of players. It would be sad if Seamus isn't going to be involved anymore, but he's certainly been a hero and a long-standing warrior for the national team, as he has for Everton, and he'd leave with his head held high and our admiration for him if that's the way it is. But, you know, new leaders come along. Troy, we mentioned. So that's the nature of football. Players change and players come to the end of their careers, and you need new heroes and new leaders to be there. And I think we've got the right manager, and I think it's going in the right direction, and very hopeful for the next campaign.
0: Okay. Top my leaders.
3: Sorry, just before we leave the World Cup.
0: Yes.
3: Is Pico Lopez the only FAI Premier First Division player in the World Cup? Kate Verde.
0: Is there a player with you, Reese, at St. Patrick goalkeeper?
4: Yeah, the goalkeeper, Joey Anang, yeah. He's in the Ghana squad. The Ghana squad, I think, yeah. So.
0: Okay, so you'll have something of a vested interest, Reese.
4: They've got a tough group as well. So,
0: yeah.
4: I think I don't know. I'm actually not sure about the group, but I know they've
0: a tough group. So. Is he excited ahead of this?
4: I'd say he is. All right, yeah. Who wouldn't be excited to go to a World Cup? But I'd say that'd be an unbelievable experience, most definitely.
0: Okay, so finally, obsessed. Carla Ward, in the aftermath of the 1-0 win on Saturday over Poland, says, "We have to believe we have to get there, the World Cup, and I'm obsessed with it." So she speaks a lot about the execution of the game.

0: plan, I should say, by her players. She seems to have a particular attention to detail. Does a lot of work. Paul Bugger, does she impress you?
1: Yeah, she's a good manager. She's a very good manager. She's a real football person, definitely. And she will not deviate from what it is her plan is going to be at any given time. I like that. I like that about her. Look, they've had two good results now. They've had two tough ones before that. But again, nothing to be ashamed of. Decent quality performances hanging in there. Who knows how this will turn? And I think I like her approach to football. I like her approach to football. Yeah, definitely.
0: Yeah. Denise O'Sullivan, Emily Murphy, they'll be missing for the match in Cork against Holland. Denise and Emily will be a big miss. So finishing second or third, my understanding is that it means the same thing, that they'll be drawn against one of the three best ranked runners up in League C. So I'm not saying the pathway is clear, but these two results over Poland, they certainly seem to, things looking good for them, Paul Walsh?
2: Yeah, sets it up nicely. And like that said, the lads aren't going to compete at a World Cup. The last World Cup certainly grabbed the imagination of the playing body of the public here. I know from being involved in the girls' game, it definitely got a new cohort of girls down to the local clubs trying to play football and getting involved in the game. So look, it gets them a step closer. As I said, they're set up really well. I think the two Poland games was a definite gap in terms of we were stronger than them. So look, the Carlo Ward being a good coach as well, everything is in place there. They certainly give us a good chance to be at that next World Cup. So look, hopefully things continue going our way.
0: Yeah. The first team, Emma Duffy had a piece in the 42.ie today saying they're the first team ever to start League A in Pot 4, so the fourth seeded team to win two matches, so real casting to success. Okay, well, that's it for the show. My thanks to our regular panellists, Brian Quigley, Paul Bugler, Paul Walsh, and our guest, Rhys Bartley. A lot can and probably will happen between now and our next show, and we'll be back to discuss the cold cuts. Until then, enjoy your Irish football and take care.

the classic Wuthering Heights by Emily Bronte, the great Kerry literary giant John B. Keane, and Yeats's The Ballad of Father Gilligan.

0: Hello and welcome to another episode of The Book Show. My name is David Fleming, and as usual, I'm joined by the stars that have now emerged as part of The Book Show: Rosetta White, Mary Kelleher, Marianne Purcell, and Tom Hanley. You're all very welcome.
1: Thank you, David.
2: You've been very kind to us, you know.
0: Well.
2: I hope you keep it up now for the programme, will you?
0: I'll try. Don't say anything untoward.
2: Okay.
0: We have a great show. We have a great show, everybody, for our third episode. We like to mix it up. We have dealt with some Booker Prize winners. We have had romance and love and new life and prospects and... And this time we're going way back to the 19th century, to a classic. And it is, many people might have actually come across this as part of their leaving certificate, maybe. I certainly did. Emily Bronte's Wuthering Heights. How did we first come across, Marianne? How did you first come across Wuthering Heights?
1: Well, I read it back in the last century when at school.
0: The last century, 20th century.
3: Century after it was written.
1: And I have to say, I had no recollection of it, but it was like reading a different book entirely.
0: Yeah.
1: For one thing, I didn't like it.
0: I didn't like it when I first read it.
1: Whereas my sister devoured it and thought it was so romantic and so amazing. And I was going, yeah, right. But anyway, that was, you know, teenager, eh?
0: And now you might have a different
1: opinion. Now I have a completely different opinion of it. It's a completely different book.
0: Right, that's interesting. I kind of had the same feeling. I liked it in school, but I was reading it for maybe the passion and the love story, funnily enough. That was what I was expecting when I was coming to at it again. And now... I don't see much of that at all, amazingly, but maybe we'll have a discussion about that. Rosetta, how did you first come across it?
4: Well, I was an avid reader, and I picked up this beautiful book, and it was Wuthering Heights, The Tenant of Wildfell Hall, and Jane Eyre.
0: Yeah.
4: And that's probably the first time I read it, in my early 20s.
0: Yeah.
4: I didn't have it in school. I had Persuasion. Persuasion was the book I read in school. I read it then, and I enjoyed it, and I remember thinking there was so much more to the book than there was in the movies.
0: Yeah. And there usually is a lot more, but there were so many more
4: characters, and it was just so different. And now, reading it again, I think it's all about teenage angst. And I can't get over the cast of characters. They're all so young. You know, there's literally like an absence of adults in it. You know, the parents die very young and leave these children to survive with the servants. And the servants aren't that reliable. And like Ellen Dean is only the same age as one of the boys.
0: Yeah.
4: So, I mean, she's minding them, but she's only their age.
0: Yeah.
4: So, I mean, she's not necessarily a responsible adult. And she is kind of a stirrer.
0: Well, we'll come back to her.
4: I found her a bit of a stirrer at times, even though she had the best of intentions.
0: Yeah, she did. Mary, when did you first come across Wuthering Heights?
5: Like Rosetta, I did Persuasion for my Leaving Cert, but I read it multiple times. It was on the Leaving Cert course.
0: You taught this?
5: Yes.
0: Yeah.
5: Multiple times.
0: And how do you think students
5: reacted? They loved it.
0: Yeah. But what was it about it, do you think?
5: Heathcliff. They love Heathcliff. But as Marianne said, when I started reading it this time, it was like a different novel.
0: Yeah, yeah. Me too. It's amazing.
5: Completely.
0: It's
5: getting
0: a different
5: older.
0: Age, different perspective.
5: Yeah,
4: yeah, yeah.
5: Completely different.
0: Yeah.
5: And I found it hard to familiarise myself with the characters. You know, Edgar, Hareton, all of them, you know.
0: All
5: and I was
0: names.
5: Getting confused between Thrushcross Grange and Wuthering Heights and To-ing and Fro-ing and... Mr. Lockwood, but
0: we'll delve into it now in a second, and we're going to look at the characters. There are a few big themes, but I think we'll look at the themes through the characters, because each character in a way kind of represents some of the themes. And it is, as you say, it's a bit, well, before we get into the actual book, it was published in 1847. under a pseudonym. Like, it was rare for women to be published, no matter how good they were. Mm. So I think the sisters, the Bronte sisters, used pseudonyms. It was Elias Bell was the pseudonym in 1847, and it was published as part of a serial later on, and it wasn't well received, apparently. She was in her 20s when she wrote this, Emily, and died a year later. So she never realized the success that it would eventually.
4: Oh, no, she never lived to see it at all.
0: Her father was actually born in Lochbrickland in County Down. He was a clergyman and originally from County Fermanagh. They think the name was O'Pronty. And I know Prunty as a surname. So we can claim a little bit of that literary heritage. He himself was a writer and published various things on Ireland. The Maid of Killarney, 80, sort of strange sort of poems, but of their time, shall we put it. And this is one of the things about this book, even though published written in the 1840s, but still the language is very vibrant.
4: Very.
0: And there are bits, there are odd words maybe today, but there's a great flow in it, Marianne, isn't there?
1: Absolutely, and there are some amazing descriptive pieces in it.
0: There is.
1: So musical, and there was one particular one at the beginning of it where she was describing the landscape.
0: Yeah, and she's powerful on the Yorkshire landscape.
1: Oh my goodness, I went back. It was so musical.
0: Yeah.
1: Also,
0: yeah.
1: I loved when she was describing your man's portrait and she said he had his everyday face on. It was just... yeah, it was,

0: An awful person, like, but she, like a monster. Words like that are being used.
1: She does. They use the word monster about him, but in actual fact, he comes to the house. He's found starving on the streets of Liverpool, and Mr. Earnshaw brings him home.
0: Mr. Earnshaw is the owner of
1: Wuthering Heights.
0: Wuthering Heights,
1: and he lives there with his wife and his two children.
2: Catherine and her brother, Catherine and Hindley.
1: So
0: get my genealogical chart now, just to keep an eye on you.
1: So they come. He comes to live with them, and they
0: he's an orphan. We don't know anything about his background,
1: except that he's kind of dark skinned, dark hair, dark eyes,
0: and it's those use of those words that give that begin even initially gives that impression of. Danger.
2: Sinister.
0: Sinister is a good word.
1: So Mr. Earnshaw is a very Christian man. He has taken him home. He has rescued him. He wants him to fit. And he becomes a favourite of Mr. Earnshaw. And so the actual son...
0: Which causes trouble.
1: Hindley is very jealous of his father's favouritism of Heathcliff. And as soon as he has any power over Heathcliff, he brings him low.
0: Yeah.
1: And Heathcliff never forgets. He, you know, there's some incident and Heathcliff says, I'll get him back.
0: Yeah.
1: If it takes to the end of my days. And actually, by the end of the book, we realise that it's not even to the end of his days. It's through into the next generation. He wants Hindley's son to be low. He wants the house. At the end of the book, he's thinking about his will.
0: Yeah.
1: He doesn't live to write a will. We're going to say that now. But these are spoilers, people.
0: Yeah.
1: But he wants to destroy the property that he now owns. By the end of the book, he owns everything and everyone.
0: Yeah.
1: They're all in his thrall. And
3: but it hasn't done him any good.
1: No, it hasn't done him any good. Not at all.
3: Do you not think that there's a certain innocence in through the book and through the writing?
1: Yes.
3: It was one of the things that struck me about it was the innocence.
0: And, of Heathcliff.
3: And, no, the innocence of them all, really.
0: Of them all.
3: And the protection of innocence for Catherine.
0: Yeah. Catherine, let's just say, Catherine is the daughter of Mr. Earnshaw. Catherine is a young girl. Heathcliff is only a couple of years, the difference between them. Hindley, Francis, Catherine. And Catherine and Heathcliff form an attachment at a very young age.
3: Yeah.
0: And they're a bit wild. We'd say they'd be a bit wild going out onto the moors.
3: They feed on each other's wildness.
0: They feed, and they eventually fall in love.
3: Yes.
0: This is where the love element comes in, yeah. But you're saying a bit innocent.
3: Yes, that was the feeling I got from it, that there was, from her own...
2: There was no depth. Was that because she was so young when she wrote it?
3: Yeah, and I also wonder, was it because she had no experience herself?
2: Yeah.
0: Yeah.
3: You know, we're
0: talking now about the author, Emily Brontë.
3: Yes, we are. We're talking about it. Because the whole thing, there was a certain, it was like seen through a film, a cloud or a haze or something like that. And the thing about Cathy and Heathcliff, though, was that until he heard her denying him,
0: yes, there's a key moment.
3: Yeah, that's the key moment which tripped him.
0: And it was almost, she didn't kind of mean it.
3: No, she didn't.
0: Because, so they're having
2: a conversation. But he left halfway through when she was talking about it.
0: She did, the key point.
2: Yeah.
0: But of course, this is what makes it was on that moment that it all changes for him.
2: Yeah.
0: He becomes bitter.
2: Yeah.
0: He really wants to exact revenge.
2: Typical man, he sulked and left the room before he heard what she was going to say.
3: He also became determined to be somebody.
0: Hindley had brought him low, as Rosetta was saying, that he was treated as a servant. And he felt the only way to prove himself maybe was to go off. And he does go off. He spends a couple of years away. He becomes very wealthy.
1: 3 years. How did he do it in 3 years? That's what I want to know. And we never find out.
0: But in the meantime, of course, Catherine marries into the neighbouring house, which is the Linton house, Thrushcross Grange, and marries Edgar. And Edgar is... one of two siblings, Edgar and Isabella. Isabella's going to form a big part of the story as well. they are brought up.

0: up in a very sort of a different way, Rosetta.
1: Very comfortably, very spoiled, yeah.
0: Spoiled, very, yeah. There's a good bit of spoiled children in this. Yeah.
1: And their parents are wiped out quite early on. Does Kathy go and stay there and bring her infection there, and they die?
0: And they die. They do. They die at the same time in 1780.
1: Yeah, it's very strange. So it is.
2: But did she not die soon after?
0: Catherine does die.
2: So Catherine, because
0: after childbirth.
2: Yes.
0: She gives birth to. So Catherine and Edgar get together, and they have a daughter also called Catherine. And you do have to, it is tricky to follow.
3: Very confusing. Yeah. Very. Why she didn't call her Anne or something?
1: No, it's no good if she calls her Anne.
2: No, it isn't, because it has. Yeah,
3: it's a circular, isn't it? As well.
1: Yeah, it is cyclical.
0: Because you can.
2: Well, we have to remember that. TB was a huge issue.
0: It was.
2: That's what actually killed them all.
0: Mm-hmm. Yeah, yeah.
2: And when Hindley's wife, when she had already had it when he brought her to the house.
0: Yeah.
2: So in effect, it was she brought it into the house.
0: Yeah.
2: And.
0: Well, let's talk about. So we've already mentioned Heathcliff. What about Catherine? Mary, what do you make of Catherine?
3: I think she was very naive, innocent, climbing the social ladder. She was better off marrying him.
0: Edgar,
3: yeah. at the time because he had no money. Yeah.
0: She
3: kind of wanted her bread buttered on both sides.
0: Exactly, she wanted both worlds. She wanted to bring Heathcliff up
1: through the money she would have by being married.
0: Which is a bit naive.
3: But what was she going to do with Edgar?
1: Well, Edgar was going to be there supplying the money.
0: It was going to be a menagerie.
2: That's
1: how innocent she was. She thought, I'll marry him, but I'll still have Heathcliff, and I'll be able to bring Heathcliff back up.
2: She was 16.
1: She was only 16. She was there, all about teenage angst. I really feel it.
2: And, you know, so it was...
1: And the hysterics.
2: The late 17, early 1800s.
0: Correct,
2: Just roughly.
0: The action all takes place in the 1780s, 1790s.
2: So the mores of the time were a bit questionable, because, again, it's back to the innocence of the author, really, when all is said and done. Because
0: but those sorts of marriages were,
2: What I mean is that it seems to have never occurred to her that they could be there kissing and caressing and nothing would happen.
0: Yeah, yeah.
2: I mean,
0: Come on.
1: Like, but there's no sex in the book.
2: No, none whatsoever.
1: And there's no mention of pregnancy. These babies arrive, but there's never any mention that they're on their way until they're
2: well,
1: there.
2: Well, there is with the, which, well, it's when, you know where she said 7 months later she produced the child, but after herself and Edgar making it up.
1: Yes.
2: There was an innocence to it, or a lack of knowledge, maybe.
1: Yeah.
0: Yeah.
2: Of the real life. Yeah. Of what the real thing was. Even the interaction with the servants.
0: Yeah. Well, I suspect Emily Bronte probably lived a very isolated life up there. Oh, there were these visits, of course, but. Yeah. You know, it was
1: They were reliant on each other for company. And they didn't have a lot of servants because they didn't have the money for servants.
2: I'd have liked to have known. So there was Wuthering Heights and the Thrushcroft Grange with farms attached.
0: Yeah, tenants.
2: Tenants. So the ones in the Grange were gentry.
0: They were.
2: With people
0: the
2: working
0: Lintons.
2: For them.
0: The Lintons.
2: But in Wuthering Heights, they were running the farm themselves.
0: They had their own farm as well.
2: Yeah, but you know what I mean? They were out working on the farm. They never said they were yeoman farmers, which would be a type of Yorkshire type of
0: But
2: a,
0: I think
2: the time,
0: they probably were minor gentry or yeoman class. You know, they were middling.
2: Yeah, that's what I'm saying. They were sort of in between.
0: We wouldn't consider them. And the land is relatively poor up there. You get that impression, certainly. Hindley is Catherine's brother. He inherits the household, marries outside of the place. A woman comes in, brings her back, but she dies very quickly. Her name is Frances.
1: Yes. Yeah.
0: Rosetta, what do you make of Hindley?
1: Well, Hindley is okay while he has the power and he has the wife to support him.
0: Yeah, he's really in love with her.
1: He's really in love. He adores his little wife. He adores this little skip of a girl that he has brought home to his father's funeral. So he's not necessarily proud of her as such, because he hasn't let his father know that he's married. So he comes back after some education and comes home and takes over the farm. And then when his wife dies,
0: after
1: giving birth, he completely implodes,
0: yeah,
1: and he becomes a raging alcoholic,
0: yeah,
1: and
0: a gambler.
1: And a gambler, which is dynamite altogether for, yeah, money, because gamblers don't understand about money, and they think, I'll win it back.
0: Yeah.
1: And they can
0: lose, of course, this is what,
1: so much more. And this is how he eventually loses the place to Heathcliff.
0: Heathcliff lends him money.
1: Yeah.
0: And but they live together. You can see Hindley and Heathcliff.
1: They live together
0: and
1: for
0: the son, Hindley's son, Hareton. Hareton is actually saved. Remember, as a child, Hareton is at the top of the stairs. The father, Hindley, comes home in a drunken stupor, yeah, and pushes the boy by accident over the stairwell. And who saves him?
2: Heathcliff.
1: Oh, right, okay.
0: And there is this begrudging sort of thanks offered to Heathcliff, but there's this.
1: There's still also
0: massive tension between.
2: There's
0: them.
2: Also, yeah, the, yeah, whole thing that Heathcliff admits that if he would have liked to have a,
0: correct,
2: son like Hareton, even though he tries to destroy him.
0: Yeah, yeah.
2: And it, you know, it's,
0: and does destroy him. How does he destroy young Hareton?
1: Lack of education.
0: Because, of course, Hindley eventually dies and
1: he's only 27.
0: They all die young.
1: So young.
0: Heathcliff takes over the Wuthering Heights and therefore becomes responsible, I suppose, for Hareton's upbringing. Hareton should be there. By the way, there's a few. We'll talk about the servants in a second. But Heathcliff becomes responsible for Hareton.
2: Yes, and stops his education. And turns him into a servant.
0: Yeah, turns him into a servant, yes, which is exactly what Hindley
2: tried to do
0: with Heathcliff. Yes. So there's revenge meted out on that character.
1: On the wrong generation.
0: Yeah. Let's talk a little bit about Edgar Linton. Same age as Heathcliff and Catherine and Hindley. Edgar and Catherine actually eventually marry. And there is that decision that Catherine takes to marry him. How would we describe Edgar?
3: Naive.
0: For going along with Catherine?
1: A gentleman.
3: A naive gentleman.
1: Yeah, absolutely.
3: Yeah. Yeah.
0: Massively in love with her.
3: Yeah.
1: Yes.
3: Absolutely.
2: Besotted.
1: Infatuated, besotted, yes.
3: Yeah, but I would say he was aware of her love for Heathcliff.
2: Yes.
1: So he is jealous. There's jealousy there too.
3: But he loves her and he's willing to turn a blind eye, I think.
1: Yeah.
3: Again, he was so young.
1: And they have the peace of the 3 years
0: that Heathcliff's
1: away. Yes. So while Heathcliff's gone, they get married. We don't know exactly how long they're married, but they get married. And then Heathcliff returns after 3 years. And Cathy thinks that he has brought himself up and he can be included as part of their family now, really, and be a regular visitor.
0: And how does Edgar react to that?
1: Edgar cannot bear the thought of that. He never sees Heathcliff as anything other than a servant.
0: Yeah. There's that class.
1: Oh, there's definitely the class divide, and Edgar is very, very aware of the class divide. And like even when his sister marries Heathcliff, now his sister is much younger. She's only 18 at this point, even though they're in their mid 20s, about 22, 23. Yeah. They're getting into their mid 20s. They're so old now at this stage.
0: Edgar is the completely opposite physically now to Heathcliff.
1: Yes. Oh yeah, blonde, beauty,
2: fair and narrow and
0: yeah.
1: And
0: go on, tell us about, like, he's more bookish.
2: But not in the way that stimulates Catherine. Because she used to have these conversations with Heathcliff about books when they were talking.
0: Yeah.
2: But she never seems to have that type of a relationship with Edgar.
0: Yeah.
2: They don't seem to have been a meeting of minds.
0: So what was it a meeting of?
2: I'd say upwardly mobile.
4: Yeah. Social class. She was bettering herself.
2: Yeah, she was bettering herself and she knew that. And
0: did she not like the comfort that
2: Edgar liked,
0: the two houses are nicely described. You know, you get the impression that, by the way, the fire, the hearth seems to be the place in Wuthering Heights to be located beside.
1: Yeah.
0: But otherwise, the windows are sort of a bit dodgy. It's pretty cold in places. It's very old-fashioned, whereas Thrushcross Grange seems to be a bit more comfortable.
1: It seems to be very comfortable, yes.
0: And maybe she's attracted a little bit to that.
1: She is, and she experiences it when she has the adventure, and they keep her. They keep her for weeks. As quite a young teenager.
0: And she comes back a little bit different.
1: She does come back different because she has been treated as a lady.
2: And she has a taste of that life.
1: She does,
2: and that's where that starts really, isn't it?
1: Yeah. It is, absolutely.
2: Well, you know, Wuthering Heights wasn't completely as bad in the beginning. When the mother and father were there originally,
0: it was a
2: comfortable house,
1: shining pewter.
2: Yes.
0: But Hindley being the alcoholic, Heathcliff then taking over. Heathcliff would have demolished the place if he could get away with it.
1: Well, Heathcliff employs a woman after Hindley dies. After Hindley dies, a woman is brought in because Heathcliff is now in charge as such, and he does bring in a woman.
0: Are we talking about Nellie Dean?
1: We are not talking about Nellie Dean. We're talking about somebody else. I can't think of her name.
2: But she was described as slatternry, though.
1: But she still. The place was much more comfortable. And Linton couldn't live in a dirty place because Linton would have died if the place was dirty.
0: Let's just introduce Linton.
1: Linton is the child of Isabel and Heathcliff.
0: Yeah. So Heathcliff, in a fit of why does he marry Isabella?
1: To annoy Edgar.
2: But he wants to get Thrushcross Grange.
1: Well,
2: he sees it as a means,
0: as an opportunity,
2: he does.
0: Because even though Edgar and Catherine have a child, it is a female.
2: Yes,
0: it's Catherine. She can't inherit. If he knows, he realizes that if there is a son,
2: it will go to,
0: and that's what happens. Linton is born, and he does now.
2: And he seduces Isabel. Let's talk about Isabella. He does seduce her.
1: Yeah, very. Yeah, you're
0: well,
1: right. Yeah.
0: Well, he does go about it. I mean, this
1: he carries her off, and then he's very mean.
4: Very mean.
1: So I mean, the letter that she writes to Nellie Dean, within two months of being married, when she comes, so they disappear for 2 months. They elope and they're away for 2 months, and then they come back to Wuthering Heights.
0: Yeah.
1: And when they come back to Wuthering Heights, it's all
0: Isabel
1: has recovered from her enchantment with Heathcliff. She's fully recovered, but she cannot escape.
0: She sees the
1: at
0: real
1: that point. Yeah, she doesn't get to escape.
0: Like she's besotted as well and taken in by Heathcliff's.
1: Yeah.
0: Heathcliff can turn it on, can't he?
1: Yeah. But she's so young as well.
2: She was the one. She was supposed to be soft and gentle, but she was the one who escaped.
0: She does escape with the child, with Linton.
2: Yes. Well, it didn't do him any good, but she did.
0: No. Yeah. Linton, the child, turns out to be
2: Heathcliff's son.
1: Fragile.
0: Everything that Heathcliff is strong, big, powerful, handsome, blah, blah.
1: And he lives with his mother for 12 years. So we have this 12 years. So there's a gap kind of in the story.
0: There is.
1: She lives with his mother for 12 years and then his mother dies of this weakness that is in the Lintons. And
0: The Lintons then appear weak.
1: Edgar goes to her. They're reconciled before she dies and he brings Linton home. And of course, there's an episode where young Cathy Linton lets it drop in Wuthering Heights that Linton is on his way.
0: Yeah.
1: And so Heathcliff claims him immediately.
0: Yeah.
1: You know, he's in bed asleep and Joseph, the righteous servant, is sent to get him. But they don't give him over straight away. But he is brought very early the next morning.
0: Yeah.
1: Nellie Dean has him up at 5 o'clock in the morning to take him to Wuthering Heights, but before 6:30. I mean, it's just
0: Got up early in the morning.
1: I know. Well, it must have been bright. I think they went to bed with the dark and all this. Mary.
0: It's very much a story. For me, it was very much a revenge. revenge, revenge, revenge. It wasn't the story I had thought it was when I was a young fella, of passion, of love. It's evil incarnate in my eyes. He destroys these people.
3: He was a bad egg.
0: He was really bad. Really bad.
1: And Joseph recognizes that he's a bad egg.
0: He does. The Joseph, righteous Joseph. Joseph he's gone straight to hell, Joseph.
1: Joseph
0: says.
1: Is so funny. I mean, he's so obnoxious. And, you know, to poor.
5: Good afternoon. You're listening to Scariff Bay Community Radio and Local Media This Week, the programme where we have a look at the local print media, the Clare Echo and the Clare Champion in particular. And we let you know what they are writing about this week. We're very strong supporters of the Clare print media here. We have a very good media in with both of those papers. And we urge all our listeners to support them. So get out and get your copies. Delighted to welcome our usual, I was going to say our normal panel, but they're not a bit normal. But oh, they're sitting around the table here. David Fleming. David, good to see you.
6: Good afternoon, Jim.
5: And Pat O'Brien, who started the ball rolling in the first place. Pat,
7: good afternoon, Jim.
5: You're welcome. I'm Tom Hanley. Tom, you're very
8: Jim,
5: welcome
8: I
5: again.
8: I thought we were kind of normal people.
5: Well, so we're sure the normal panel.
8: Yeah.
5: Now, looking at the papers this week, and we start with the front pages. The front page of the Clare Echo is all an advertising today. It's a wraparound ad, advertising a VAT-free sale. So we'd have to dive into what's the normal page one. And drug drops under M18 bridges. I wonder. Parik has a story there about it's Clare Colin Malloy, the former mayor of Clare, who has it's thrown out of cars onto the motorway for pickup. I wonder,
6: would they be as careless as that?
5: Would they? Yes.
6: Yeah.
8: Well, I think what happens is, I don't know that it happens, it doesn't locally anyway, but in other towns and cities that they have even QR codes kind of, and you book your stuff, you pay for it by one of the, over your phone.
5: Yes.
8: And they'll tell you where they'll drop it.
5: Yeah.
8: You know, it could be in that vein.
5: I know
8: they're dropping it at the
5: yeah.
8: bridges under the bridges. You know,
5: yeah, it should be so you wouldn't be it wouldn't be obvious where it's, where the transaction takes place. Yeah.
6: Well, she's saying anyway that it's at Ballymacahill, just off the Tuller Road at Rosleven, and she was suggesting some sort of a pole with a light on top, which I don't know is that going to do. But anyway, the senior engineer, Paddy Tiernan, considered the proposal and rejected it. He said the location is on a rural local road. We are not currently in a position to recommend the installation of a single standalone light at this time. So, but it has garnered front page attention. But interestingly, what hasn't garnered the front page at all, which I thought, and is related to it, is that crime is down 36% in County Clare.
5: Yes.
6: And we never get to hear those sort of good news stories. It's always sort of the flat.
5: It's but on
6: of course,
5: page 6 in the Clare.
7: Yeah, but if we just go back to this, the engineer says he's going to cost between 1,600 and 2,000 to put a light there. So what do they do when they go to the next place?
5: Yeah.
7: It's only a bit of a nonsense story, really.
5: Yes. They want a light and a camera everywhere.
8: Look, the reality is, I suppose, it's easy to get drugs, and they have their ways and means of distributing them.
6: You can get it anywhere.
5: What do you make, David, of the burglary rate declines by 36%?
6: Well, it tallies with the national figures which were released this week, which shows that all sorts of crime, certain crime levels are down across the country, and what a lot of commentators are saying, it is partly to do with more guards on the beat and more visibility. That said, the transport section of the guards is so well down, they're hardly able to put vehicles on the road, apparently. And, of course, road deaths are amongst the highest we've ever had. So they might be robbing Peter to pay Paul, I don't know. But in any event, it has shown that in County Clare, at least, there has been a decrease in burglary by almost 40%. compared with the last 12 months in 2024. So these are the 2025 figures. It can only be a good thing.
8: Talking to our local guards on Chronicle over the last few months, there seemed to be an increase in burglaries in our area here in East Clare, kind of, you know. But there are a lot of people coming in from outside.
9: Yeah, we have smash and grab. We've had a spate of where people went kind of from door to door, checking cars and checking doors. I'm just wondering if the whole thing of burglaries is that people have paid attention to what the Gardaí tell us on East Clare Garda Focus every Saturday morning, and I know other radio stations.
6: According to who's speaking at this, somebody's speaking here anyway, these reductions may reflect a combination of factors, including increased Garda visibility, stronger community engagement, and a growing uptake of monitored alarm systems and smart home security technology. So they're probably a factor in it, all right.
9: Yeah.
6: It does say that some regions did see increases in burglary rates. Dublin, the eastern region, recorded the highest increase. So it's not necessarily everywhere.
9: Yeah, yeah.
6: This good news story. But it is good news.
9: Okay, we'll stay with the front page of the Clare Echo because it's a photograph that many of our listeners would be familiar with. And it's Tony Kelly, Clare hurler, absolutely surrounded by young people. And you know they're young because you can see him, no bother. He's standing up in the middle of them and they're looking for his signature after the Clare-Waterford game last Sunday. And Tony Kelly is...
7: Yeah, it was a marvellous win for him. And Tony was very good as well. I think he scored 4 or 5 points from play. And so
8: wasn't it some game of hurling? 60 scores in the 70 minutes.
7: 70 minutes, yeah. He had a fine day and they would...
8: Imagine losing, scoring 4-21 and still losing.
6: Yeah, I was quietly hoping that Waterford might pip it, but
9: David,
6: but it didn't happen.
9: You should know that you're kind of residing, or I was going to say sleeping in Clare. You should have a
8: well. Your own crowd did well on.
6: I also watched that match, and I was very happy that Tip was beaten too.
7: A bit of a boring kind of an old game.
6: A win is a win. A win is a win.
8: I'll tell you, I thought Tip were very sluggish.
9: It wasn't the same. No, every game is different. Extrapolate.
7: But I just see the second half of it, and I thought Tip really was terrible.
6: The first half was better.
9: Tip could be suffering the same post All Ireland win trauma that we had last year. I do think though.
7: Cork and Limerick now could we'll see how that goes.
9: Just looking one last thing about the photograph there. I think it's remarkable that, these guys, and it's not just Clare, I mean, Waterford, Cork, Tipperary, they all do it, stand up there for ages, signing hurleys and jerseys and paper and everything. I mean, after a tough game, I mean, they're exhausted. I'm sure they'd love to get back to
8: youngsters look up to these people.
9: They do. Yeah. But in fairness, these people look after youngsters.
8: Oh, yeah, yeah.
9: Do you know?
8: It's great gratitude.
6: They're role models. They are role models now. And it's very important that they live up to those, to that stature that they have acquired. You'd hope that they... Yeah. I know not everybody is able to. And we see some tried before the courts occasionally, some Limerick stars, but also... DJ Carey is another fella.
9: Yeah.
6: So it's inevitable that there are some bad eggs, but it's nice to...
7: Tony's a teacher in Flannan's College.
8: Yeah. One other thing about that photograph. At least, you know, the GA allowed the youngsters onto the pitch. And that's part of the excitement of the whole thing, isn't it?
9: It is.
8: Whereas I don't think you could do that in Croke Park, could you?
9: No, but I always admire Limerick, because Limerick GA Club have let kids flood the pitch
8: Gaelic Park,
9: at half time and at full time with hurleys.
8: Yeah.
9: And they all come with hurleys, kids to Limerick games.
6: Okay.
9: And not recently, just going back a long
8: Tully
9: time.
8: Tully used to be great for that in the past, wasn't it?
9: They still do it. Okay, we'll stay going with the Clare champion and tourism rebirth as 1,600 beds back online. And it's a result, I suppose, of the dramatic fall in Clare hotels being used for refugees and for IPASS people. But I suppose it's a positive thing that there are so many. We've often complained there aren't enough hotel beds and will it affect tourism? But at least now it's, hopefully, it's on the way back.
8: It doesn't say anything about the people from Ukraine. This is that it just uses it, it says IPAS centres. Mm. Yeah. Maybe there's not much to talk about. Maybe there's less people coming in seeking asylum here, is there, at the minute?
9: Yeah. Yeah. It doesn't seem to be a huge issue at the moment, anyway.
8: No.
9: Do you know?
7: Well, there's a huge drop in the people coming in from the Ukraine, anyway. You probably have the other people coming in, all right, but there's a huge drop in the. Mm. And I think an awful lot happened after the. When the money was cut back from him.
9: Yeah. Yes.
7: I see an article in the paper at the weekend where it has cost 100 million cards, the health cards.
9: Yes, yeah.
7: You know,
9: to give them...
7: The free cards, the... what you call those cards, Tom, the people get.
8: The PPS cards, is it?
7: You know, the ones where you get free health...
6: Medical cards.
7: Yeah. It has cost nearly 100 million.
8: Really? Yeah.
9: Mm-hmm.
8: Yeah.
9: Anyway, hopefully.
6: The information, just before you go, Jim, the information on numbers, last February there were, now presumably that's February 12 months ago, there were 831 Ukrainian beneficiaries in 18 sites around the county. There are currently 1,012 international protection applicants. That's including more than just Ukrainians. And it gives the breakdown in numbers, you know. And 1,000 people isn't a lot, really, when you think about it.
9: No,
6: there's 459 of them in North Clare, 221 of them in Ennis. You'd think Ennis should have more, being the town, the county town. 179 in Shannon. Only 90 in our own electoral area and 63 in Kilrush.
9: Yes.
6: Okay. So that's the breakdown.
9: There are a lot fewer then in East Clare than they used to be.
7: Well, addressing the Minister of State for Migration, Colin Brophy, in the Dáil recently, Deputy Cooney recalled Clare lost thousands of tourist beds each month over the last 4 years, with the vast majority in North and West Clare, where tourism is a key part of the local economy. So I think the return of the bed stock is vital. Deputy Cooney said it must be managed to ensure that it delivers the maximum benefit quickly. Will the Minister for State outline whether there is any engagement with the local authority of Fortress Island or Tourism Ireland to make the most of this capacity returning to the market? Are any targeted promotional campaign planned to boost the visitors' numbers where returning to our capacity will make a real and welcome difference, he said.
8: Yes. There's every chance that the number of tourists coming into the country might drop this year.
7: Yeah, but then,
8: what's happening?
6: Almost definitely.
7: They'll be all ready for the golf in a day or next year.
6: Yeah,
8: because they're what about the golf in 2 months?
6: And that's only very seasonal. That's only very seasonal. That's only a week or two, but they'll hike up the prices. You can be guaranteed on that.
7: But I think the big problem here we had in this one. We were all our hotels were all taken over, even in Innes. The one out in the Gart Road there is closed down. The Auburn Lodge and the West County was as well, and all those people in those hotels. The Clare TDs, I think, lost a huge opportunity. We should have been looking for millions to get the roads done back and around West Clare. The boost should have been put in. Say, okay, we have no problem taking them, but we need go in and get a package. But there's no one to do that.
9: No. Okay, talking about war and the various challenges that are happening, there's a piece there by Andrew Hamilton on the front page of the Clare Champion where it says the war challenging the viability of the Burn Chernobyl project. And I haven't heard too much about it. I remember years ago we took a young girl, when our own children were young, we took a young girl from Belarus.
8: Into your own house?
9: Into our own house for about 6 weeks or so.
8: There used to be quite a few of them around here for...
9: They used,
8: yeah.
9: But I haven't heard of them lately, but obviously it's almost impossible for the Burn Chernobyl project to do anything or to send any stuff or to have any interaction with Belarus because it's just...
7: Yeah, there was an East Clare, I don't know if it's there anymore, East Clare Chernobyl one time for a good few years.
9: Yeah.
7: I don't know if it's there anymore, but it was very active one time anyway, and they were bringing in a lot of children. Yeah. Because I remember they'd been over around O'Kellen's Mills.
9: It's 40 years, of course, now. Yeah. 40 years ago, but that doesn't take from the damage.
6: No, I mean, there's those people.
9: People in, weren't even born then.
6: And they're still living with the consequences of it, cancer rates and all of that, and they're still monitored. Of course, it's still contained. Chernobyl is actually in Ukraine.
9: Yes.
6: It's on the border with Belarus.
9: Which was part of the Soviet Union.
6: It was part of the Soviet Union. And of course, it was in danger when the Russians did invade through Belarus, that they thought Chernobyl might again be in danger, but happily not.
9: No. Okay, and we'll stay with Clare Champion, the front page. Clare braced for economic shock, and it's our own East Clare TD, Timmy Dooley, I suppose, putting out a warning that we don't know how the current war, Trump's war in Iran, is going to go, or how it's going to affect oil supplies or whatever to the world. And if there is a general economic shock, we'll all get a
6: taste of it. Well, nearly all the economists agree that when you have this level of disruption, it is inevitable that a recession will come.
9: Hmm.
6: If you look at the any particular crisis which involved oil and the Middle East, I think David McWilliams, all of those economists, I think I was reading his article where he was showing how the economists were proven right, that it's inevitable almost that there will be a recession. Now, our government in the latest accounts said we're healthy, the economy will not go into recession, but it could happen very quickly.
9: Yeah.
6: Hmm. And if this continues, I mean, the prices of diesel now are down at around 196 or so. Various places are different. Between 190, under the €2.
9: Yeah.
6: But the price of oil keeps spiking every now and again, the minute. And there's no end to it. And the longer it continues, the longer it will last, those high prices.
9: Yes, yes.
6: And you're dead right, Tom, when you say that it might affect tourists. It will affect tourists.
10: Well, if aviation fuel gets
6: fuel, Lufthansa has cancelled, I don't know how many thousands of flights. 20,000 flights this week.
10: Aer Lingus, 600 flights.
6: And that will have a knock-on effect.
10: It will.
6: And people will, they mightn't be knowing it now, but they'll see it in other places. Yes. I mean, if the winter comes, people will want to be buying their oil and all that sort of stuff again, and that'll be high.
7: How come we have the other side in the world?
6: It's a good question. It's a very good question.
7: Every time Ireland always seems to be the most expensive for everything in the world.
9: Yeah.
7: Or in Europe, anyway.
10: We're an island nation, and there's
7: lots of island nations. I don't think that's a valid excuse.
6: But the sooner we get rid of oil, I mean, we are kidding. We're held to ransom as a country and as a people because of our reliance on oil. And the sooner we can move ourselves off it, the better it will be.
10: Yes. Absolutely. Yeah.
6: For not only people's pockets, but also the environment.
7: There was a Belgian company, they pulled out of West Clare there a couple of years ago. I think we discussed it here. They went over to England, and they set up, and they have I don't know how many floating
10: turbines
7: in the North Sea. And they have it connected now to Scotland, and they're next year, put up in the North Sea is going to power 3.5 million homes. That's more than half of what people is in Ireland if they were How come they could go over there and do it and they couldn't be allowed to do it in the rest of Ireland?
9: Because there's no planning for it here and there's...
6: And there's no ambition.
10: The Atlantic is quite open and quite wild, you know, it is only a few weeks.
7: This is up in the North.
10: Two Afghans that are drawn with those freak waves, you know.
7: This is up in the North Sea.
9: Hmm.
10: Yeah.
7: Up in the North.
10: It's cold up there. It mightn't be as windy though. You know? you're right, David.
6: Successive governments for the last 20, 30 years have no ambition. I am not at all impressed by any of our politicians and from any party. We elect people with hopefully a plan or a vision of what the country will be, what it's now and what it will become. And nobody's articulating those things, not even our, not our civil servants. Mm-hmm. There's no Lamasses, there's no Whitakers that we had in the 50s and 60s. Even the people in the 1920s had a little bit more vision than our current people.
10: David, did anyone forecast that our population would increase by the amount it has in the last 10, 20 years?
6: Now, well, I think from the 1960s, when they saw the potential, when employment started to come to be created, they envisaged an increase. But I'm not sure. You'd have to look at what they were saying back in the 60s, 70s, 80s. Remember, it was only really in the 1990s that things really got going.
10: That's right.
6: In terms of the population, because there was a dip again in the 80s. There was a big recession, as you all know.
9: But isn't it a huge pity that we haven't a government or a civil service with that ambition?
6: It
9: because,
6: is.
9: Because, I mean, we're set up to be one of the powerhouses of Europe.
6: The wind never stops blowing out in the west.
7: Now, there's another system. They have another system up in the North Sea as well. The underground, or the one down in the wave.
6: The wave tidal, wave.
7: And that's working in a lot of countries. So you could put that out.
10: Is that technology good enough to use on a bigger scale, is it?
6: It's improving constantly,
10: Yes,
6: and it can generate some.
10: Yeah.
6: But wind is the future, and of course solar. And we've made strides with solar in the country, but it's the wind is the key
10: There's
6: one.
10: There's been a huge...
6: And then we will have energy independence, and we won't be relying on oil.
10: Exactly, yes.
9: What's more, we'll probably be exporting it.
6: Which can only be a win-win.
10: Yeah.
7: But there is a farm up in the North Sea, an underground one, down that is bolted onto the ground. Onto the seabed,
6: right,
7: and then you don't see them at all.
6: Because the wave
7: energy is working on.
9: Yeah. Anyway, we'll go on. Page 4 of the Clare Echo: calls to put ambulances at local fire stations.
10: Well, that I think is a brilliant idea. And I'll tell you why. Because it's talking to Evan McNamara, who's involved with the fire brigade unit here. All of the fire brigade people are trained as paramedics.
6: Yeah.
7: That's yeah, right. Yeah.
10: And surely one of them be able to drive an ambulance.
9: Yes, of course.
10: And provide essential first aid, kind of, you know. And wouldn't it make a lot of sense?
9: It would.
7: Yeah.
9: Now they're. I mean, we're very lucky to have them, and they are very impressive. I've seen them in action a few times.
10: Fire brigade. And
9: the fire brigade.
10: Oh, yeah.
9: They are just fantastic.
10: They carry defibrillators. They carry stretchers. They have the essentials, except they don't have an ambulance to bring a person to. They don't arrive into the, let's say, to the hospital in Limerick in the fire brigade outfit, you know.
9: Now, I suppose we're lucky enough to have ambulances.
6: You see, you have two. There are two different organisations. The fire brigade fall under the local authority.
10: Yeah.
6: Whereas ambulances are part of a national ambulance service.
10: NAS, yeah.
6: And of course, you try to get two agencies talking to each other on common sense grounds, and they're bound to turn away.
7: But there is an ambulance in the fire stations in Dublin.
6: Is there?
7: Mm-hmm.
6: So it is possible.
9: It is, of course.
10: They do it on behalf of the National Ambulance Service, I think.
6: Oh, the Fire Brigade do.
10: The Fire Brigade do in Dublin.
6: Do it on behalf of, yeah. But why is it needed, do we think? Is it because they're short of sites, or what's the rationale for having them based at fire brigades?
9: They're just short of ambulances as well.
7: No, well, I think the rationale is if there's a crash and they arrive on the scene and there's no ambulance.
10: They have the training, as I said, all of them.
7: There's no ambulance.
10: An
7: ambulance could be late coming or could be waiting for it. And
6: so are we saying that the distribution of ambulances is the problem? The distribution of the current ambulance?
7: There isn't enough of ambulances in Clare, obviously.
6: Yeah.
10: David, I think we do need the existing ambulance service, but you could have, if you had another half a dozen ambulances attached to fire brigades in this county, look at the difference it'd make.
9: Yes.
10: You know,
9: and I suppose I know that they work with different organisations, but I mean, they all go through the 999 system anyway.
6: Yes,
9: there is a kind of a central control of getting an ambulance to point A, you know, when it's needed.
6: But does the National Ambulance Service have a monopoly of ambulance service?
10: In rural areas. I wonder, you know, the Red Cross have an ambulance, you know, but do they...
6: But they're not called out, are they?
9: And there are private ambulances as well that, you know, you'd see... Yeah, they're just...
10: They don't do the emergencies then,
6: In America, of course, you get all sorts... The hospitals, I think some of the hospitals have their own ambulances all sorts of religious organisations have ambulances, but anyway...
9: Page 2, in the Clare Champion. And we're looking at Clare, down at the bottom of page two, Clare County Council to buy derelict houses. And the use of the CPO process, which is compulsory purchase order. And to out towards the end of the main part of the Clare Champion, there are council notices where they're indicating there the actual location of houses that they intend to compulsorily purchase.
10: How many pages are there? So
9: there's two and a bit, I think.
6: Mm-hmm. Yeah, 18.
10: So we won't name them, but you can look them up.
6: There are nearly about 20 houses there in the of notices to purchase these houses because they're derelict. I think it's a good thing. Mm. When the council take this action, you know it's pretty serious. And in the middle of a housing crisis, you don't want to. You want to exhaust all of these opportunities, and these are. I know that some of these houses are in pretty poor condition, but they are four walls usually. And, of course, with the government grant now, if you buy one of these, presumably the council will buy them first. The council then will have a choice of either developing them themselves for social housing or sell them off. Mm-hmm. If they're bought, if they're sold off privately to, we'll say, private citizens, the public have the opportunity then to avail of the derelict tax where you get 50 or 70,000.
9: It's remarkable, though, David, that so many houses, and we see them driving around the countryside, are being renovated now, which formerly were
6: ruins.
9: Ruins,
10: Well, if you're watching television where they do the, the Dermot Bannon program and all that, you know, all of the ones that they're featuring for the last couple of years are availing of the
7: grants,
10: whether it's retrofitting or whether it makes sense.
6: It has always made sense to that. You know, why people would build if you have the opportunity of a half-built house in the first place.
9: Yes.
6: And with the with modern technology now, these homes can be brought up to a very BER standard.
9: Yes. Yeah. Even, but I do think, though, that I don't know if it's necessary to bring them to the standard that that they're in, or well, that BER 1.
10: I've been saying that already. You know, why not build... look at the ones they've built here in Scariff the last couple of years. You know, they're fabulous houses. They're A-rated houses.
7: A-rated,
10: And they cost a lot of money, but they're fabulous houses.
9: They are fabulous.
10: Problem is they're not building enough of them, you know?
9: Yes.
10: Maybe if they adopted a B or a C, that they could would improve them later on. Get the houses now.
9: And people would be just as happy in them.
10: Anyway,
9: okay. We move on to that because we have a few other things. The census is featured on page three, and I know, Tom, you were presenting Saturday Chronicle last week.
10: I had a chat with a certain...
9: you had a guest?
10: Fleming.
9: Yes,
10: that's right.
9: Who spent half the night, like yourself, up looking at the 1926 census. Now, I remember, David, you were saying in the on Tom's programme last week that there is huge amount of material there for students and people interested.
6: Yeah, for everybody. For everybody. I think as of last Sunday, a week ago, there had been 20 million hits.
10: That's right.
6: Can you believe that? 20 million. Yeah, and that's not all Ireland. But it's obviously Tom has been going back quite a few times.
9: Tom has been several of those.
10: I have done more than half a dozen anyway.
6: There you go. There you go. And Jim, it will be already one of my PhD students who is doing a study of the County Clare nursery based in Kilrush between 1922 and 1932 was amongst those very first people to have a look at the 1926 census for those who were inmates
10: listed
6: in the nursery. And it's mentioned there in that article. Other people have been looking at that as well. She's doing a PhD on it, which is great. But you get that. You get everybody. Yeah. You get everybody. But as I was saying on Saturday Chronicle, for those in their 40s upwards, up to their 80s or 90s, it has become more personable because you know the people in it.
10: Well, both my parents are listed.
6: Well, exactly.
10: My mother was only a year and 2 months in 1936, and my father was 13.
6: Yeah. And most people have those sorts of relationships. So they're the ones being looked at and for.
10: Jim? Can I tell a little story as well? You know, when I looked it up, my great-grandfather was in the 1926 census, but his place of birth is down as Mount Shannon, County Galway.
9: Yes.
10: And if, when I came here to Scariff for nearly 50 years ago, people used to now and again joke and say, ah, you're only a Bloin. Yes. No, I'm not a Bloin.
11: Yes.
10: My great-grandfather came from Mount Shannon, so I know his proof.
11: Yes.
6: Except you were, it was Galway then.
10: It was Galway. That's right.
6: But it's of course, it wasn't. In 1926, it was County Clare.
10: Yeah. But he was born in the 18th.
6: The fact that he still continued calling it County Galway is of interest.
7: Well, Galway and Whitegate and Mount Shannon were in County Galway.
6: They were.
10: Up not all of Mount Shannon, but no, most of it. Was, not all of Clunta.
6: Yes, and, that's right. And tell me,
10: Clunta Moon. Yeah.
6: And what did Clare swap in order to get those two baronies up there?
10: I don't know, did Clare gain anything from it, did they?
6: Clare gained that territory.
10: Yeah. I'd say we gave nothing.
6: No. ye gave away the Aran Islands.
10: Really?
6: Yep. He gave away the Aran Islands.
10: Oh, thanks for telling us that. No, I didn't realise that. No.
6: That was the swap.
10: Yes. Okay. I didn't know that, no.
7: I didn't know that.
10: Plenty of food.
6: And you can't have them back now.
10: You haven't looked up the O'Briens yet, Pat.
7: I haven't, no.
10: O'Callaghan's Mills. No. But I'm sure they were in it.
11: Well, David looked up Edna O'Brien's family for us, yeah.
10: Yes, that's right. That's right.
11: There's plenty of material there for every individual, every family.
6: And it's a lovely little school project if some of the teachers take it on as well. Nice little school project.
10: Just before we finish, you brought a piece in from the Irish Times, and I know the Irish Times doesn't normally
11: feature on our radar.
10: But there is a book on Sitka Spruce that is...
11: And it was in, we're recording this on Thursday, don't you?
10: Yes.
11: In Thursday's Irish Times, and it's on the front page of it, it says... Wildlife Trust wants Sitka book removed from schools. Apparently, the Department of Education are distancing themselves from a book that was distributed to primary schools. And a children's book called Sitka Spruce, The Amazing Timber Tree. And a foreword written by Mr. Michael Healy-Ray, who was, at the time, a junior minister.
10: Yes.
11: In charge of forestry.
10: No longer.
11: He's trying to wash his hands of it now at this stage. But the... one thing it says that about the when those Sitka, pure Sitka spruce plantations grow up to a certain height, nothing grows underneath. Just barren, you know. Nothing. Yeah. Grass won't grow. Flowers won't grow. Animals won't survive, like a deer or badgers or anything.
6: No, it's not good for biodiversity.
11: No.
6: But whatever about that, I don't know whether it's correct for any organization, and it was a private organization, the Society of Irish Foresters, Tree Council, why they're sending this material to our primary schools.
11: It looks...
6: And whether our primary schools should be accepting such material. They shouldn't be accepting any material that's not approved by the Board of Department of Education.
11: Exactly, yes.
10: Yeah, well, it says, I suppose, the sticking point, it depicts the forests as full of wildlife, whereas...
11: The reality is different.
10: The reality is different.
6: You go into any forest, Sitka plantations, and you won't see much life in them.
10: You'll see no life in them.
11: Everything is nothing, only dead needles in it. Nothing survives underneath it.
10: But it's an interesting... Anyway, there's the halftime whistle.
7: Which are most forests are that way, aren't they?
10: Those forests are that, particularly spruce.
11: Yeah.
10: But if you have an oak forest, you know, it would be...
6: Different.
10: Yeah,
11: it's time for the twig, is it?
10: Okay, Pat... What piece of music have you for
7: Deborah us? Deborah Streisand, she was 84 and Friday last, so we live a woman in love.
11: You're a great man for the birthday, Pat.
10: Yes. Woman in Love from Barbara Streisand. Thanks, Pat, and let's have that now.

0: You're very welcome back. You're listening to Local Media This Week on Scariff Bay Community Radio. And our sponsor is Ruth Griffin Photography. And we're very grateful to Ruth for her sponsorship. And you were listening there to Women in Love from Barbara Streisand, who Pat told us celebrates a birthday this week. Now, looking at part two, I suppose we're looking at East Clare things mostly, but there's a couple of things. Page 8 on the Clare Echo, if we could go to that maybe first. I know where my Clare Echo has gone, but it's Anthony Whelan. Thanks. Anthony Whelan, who is...
1: Scariff Man.
0: Scariff Man, somebody we interviewed last year when we visited Brussels, almost a year ago. And Anthony is... the headline in Pádraic Story is Top European Commission Role for Scariff Whelan. And I suppose it isn't a huge surprise that Anthony Whelan is
2: no, very
0: advancing in Brussels. Able,
2: nearly, dare I say, a young man at what age? He's probably in his 40s, I suppose, but he is definitely a high achiever, and obviously he has the ability and he has the knowledge and all that. And his mother at Mass Sunday morning, and she's very modest,
0: Very modest, yes. Yeah,
3: he's more than in his 40s, because it says here he was born in Minot in Scariff. He attended Duglan National School in Killinena, which closed in 1974. So I'd say he's a man in his at least late 50s.
2: Yes. 50s, I suppose,
3: yeah.
2: Yes.
3: Yeah.
0: His mother probably would have taught there, which is probably why he went to school.
3: But Catherine Day, who is an eminent former Secretary General of the European Commission herself, said, and an Irish woman, said that Whelan has got one of the toughest as well as one of the most important jobs in Brussels. He has wide experience in several different policy areas and has worked in different cabinets, including most recently with President Ursula von der Leyen. It is great to see the exemplary work of a senior Irish official recognised in this decision, she said.
4: Maybe he wants to have another word with Ursula and tell her there's democratic institutions in the EEC.
3: Are you suggesting? What are you suggesting?
4: I'm suggesting that she decides other things. When there's a democratic decision made in countries, she goes against it.
3: I don't know. Is that true?
4: Well, she went away and she signed Europe. She went down and she signed.
3: Oh, you're talking about Mercosur.
4: She went down and signed Mercosur when they took her to the court. She shouldn't have.
3: Yeah.
4: And maybe someone should pull her aside and say, look, does it.
3: It was probably Mr. Whelan who advised her to do it.
4: Yeah. I don't know who advised her. But she,
0: well, he was a digital advisor, as in digital matters, in her cabinet up to this. But

0: times.
1: We've had interviewed her several times. She's very nice.
0: Mind your predecessor features right beside it, and she's...
1: That's right.
0: Violet Anne.
1: Yes.
0: Is still trying to pay off a debt that was to her former employee.
1: Yes. So there's... Anyway, we wish Donna
0: all
1: the best in her recovery. There's one thing which happened during the week, and, you know, it's on the Clare Champion. On page 5, Joe Cooney is disappointed. And when Joe is disappointed...
2: Well, we notice, don't we? We certainly hear about it, but... I don't know, is it a clever trick on behalf of Fine Gael to get attention when it was Fianna Fáil that was getting all the bad publicity? Yeah. But anyway, it was about Leo Varadkar. Leo Varadkar made, I wouldn't say off-the-cuff remarks, I think they were intentional remarks about who pays the bills in the country, whether it is the people living in the big cities and towns or the people in the countryside. Deputy...
3: Well, everyone pays it.
2: But who pays more?
3: That's nonsense. Like, who pays more? There's more people in the... There's always more people in cities than there is in the country.
2: Yeah, but I think Leo Varadkar was making the point was that it was about the rural protesters holding the country to ransom when, in fact, these rural protesters actually don't pay most of the bills. As Pat rightly says, it is those people in the east who live in the bigger cities.
1: Where the population centres are. It's a pretty stupid comment. Because as Pat
2: I think
1: says,
2: he's regretted it.
1: Yeah. Oh, he has.
2: He came out and
1: he said he went too far.
2: He's
0: out of politics anyway, of course, Leo Varadkar.
1: He is.
0: The one thing, and we'll harp back to the 1926 census again. The one significant thing about it was the number of people that were involved in agriculture at the time.
2: It was the vast majority of the population.
0: Yeah.
2: Whereas and that's all changed dramatically now. Reversed completely.
1: But if successive government policies were changed to spread things more evenly through the country, then that wouldn't happen. You'd have every, you know, but because everything is squeezed into Dublin.
0: Well, populations are drifting towards the cities rather than...
2: But that's where the major employers are.
3: Yeah. If you make decisions for doing that, Tom, that's what will happen.
1: Yeah.
2: Yeah. But this
1: government
2: process
1: policy
2: is...
1: Doesn't government policy,
2: this process is centuries old. Dublin has been the centre of economic life for at least 300-400 years. Mm. So it's inevitable. And that's the case for all capital cities. No matter where you go, it will always attract economic advantage.
0: And it has the advantage of being near our what is traditionally our biggest market.
2: Correct.
0: Yeah.
2: It's still amongst our biggest
0: it is
2: markets.
0: Still significant. Very significant.
2: I mean, geographically, it's going to always like
3: all our food is concentrating on beef and milk,
2: which big, is exported.
3: A big carrot farmer, the biggest in the country, closed down in Kilkenny last week. Hmm. So there's no carrots now being grown in Ireland commercially for any.
1: Because it's too expensive, I suppose.
3: Yeah, there was 300. There was over 300. Over 300 was it 10 years ago? Commercial growers, and now it's down to about 70 in the country.
2: And that's partly
3: it's absolutely shouldn't happen.
2: I'd love to know what Tom Hanley thinks about this, but I think it's partly to do with supermarkets bringing prices to such a level that they won't pay farmers.
0: They're squeezing them out
2: to bring in cheaper carrots from elsewhere.
3: Well, that man from up the Midlands there, and I had a lot of time for him, that stout block of a man, he's a farmer.
0: Michael
3: Fitzmaurice.
0: Yes.
3: And he made a great point. He said he was on the Tonight Show the other night, and he said he was talking about this, and he said that before we'd go out and saw lettuce and carrots and all the stuff outside of the back, and delicious, you'll begin delicious, and it was gone off. It was gone off in 2 days.
1: Yes.
3: But he said you can bring lettuce now from China, and he said it'll come all the way from China, and it'll come into your house, and it'll probably last for a week after going from China.
1: So what's in it?
3: What's in it?
0: Yeah. Well, there's, I think the term is as MAP, Modified Atmospheric Packaging. The packet...
2: With
0: get
2: gas.
0: Get rid of the air and put in maybe nitrogen gas or something. It does prolong the life of it. You know?
2: And that was invented by somebody in the University of Limerick.
0: Really?
1: Really?
0: Yeah. Oh, only that recently?
2: But only relatively recently.
1: You were saying that it has been centuries there that the, you know, the population will drift to cities and capital cities in particular. But, you know, the times have changed in the sense that there's broadband all over the country. there's

0: very good motorways. There's air travel. So it, what I'm saying is it's not necessary to allow huge population gatherings. But in big cities.
1: There's no allowing it. It just people gravitate towards it.
0: But there
1: it.
0: Is no
1: the
0: policy,
1: massive employers
0: but
1: are in.
0: If policy was different.
1: Well, what would you do? This sounds a bit like Pol Pot now in Cambodia. You'd force us all into the countryside.
0: I wouldn't. No, you can't force people into the countryside, but you can make it attractive for them.
1: Well, it's very attractive at the moment, but there's still company, people are making their choices.
2: We highlighted a company back in Kilgush last week who were providing stuff for space.
1: NASA.
2: Now, this company was back where probably the vast majority of what people would say was really the back end of County Clare, probably.
1: Yeah.
2: There's no reason why other companies
1: but
2: couldn't be
1: doing this. There are always exceptions.
3: Yeah.
1: But by and large, there's more than just jobs. There's standard of living. There is the amenities. There are the national institutions. There are creches. There are perceptions around schools, whatever.
2: And you can't build a house on your farm.
0: But
1: you can in Dublin.
2: In a huge amount of
0: there are huge disadvantages to living in Dublin.
1: There are huge disadvantages, but that hasn't stopped a couple of a million people from living there, or in Belfast, or in Cork, or in Waterford.
0: I mean, you have teachers now can't afford to live in Dublin.
1: Yeah, and that's what's unfortunately that's what's forcing now into this awful situation where people are going all around the county, even Leitrim. And the other, Meath and Westmeath, these massive commutes going into Dublin every day.
0: Yeah. Well, wouldn't it be better then to move the industries
1: well, these
0: down
1: are
0: the country?
1: These are school teachers you're talking about in many cases, and it's the schools. So, but what is wrong is it's the pricing structure of housing. And that housing crisis that we're in is all over the country.
3: It is, because the population has expanded so much. Mm. Going back to your point about the vegetables and the farming, we really should aim to be more self-sufficient.
2: You should.
1: I agree with you.
3: Definitely. Even as in a local community.
1: I agree with you.
2: We had a big sugar industry in Ireland where people sold sugar. The EC
1: it was cheaper to produce and it's cheaper. But
2: what happened was they got some kind of concessions.
3: It was a trade-off at fisheries or
2: they
3: something.
2: They got some kind of concessions in the fisheries, and now our fisheries are gone as well.
1: Yeah, but it was still cheaper to bring in the sugar. The Irish sugar was losing money here, there, and everywhere, as was Irish steel, and that had to be sold off. But the thing I was going to say is there's much more money, you see, in milk and in cattle.
3: Currently, yes.
1: There is, and farmers will switch.
3: Yeah.
1: You know, they'll switch from tillage to dairying or cattle, and that's the way, that has always been the case, hasn't it?
2: There's a lot of subsidies on
1: there's
2: beef,
1: subsidies for everything
2: and beef and all that, but is there subsidies for growing vegetables?
1: I don't know.
2: Why can't they bring in some scheme where farmers could get subsidies to grow vegetables? Because Ireland is probably one of the best countries for growing vegetables.
3: We can grow grass anyway, so we have to be able to grow some carrots and parsnips and lettuce and onions.
2: There was talk there of the sugar, trying to get the sugar back there a few years back. That's when the clash came.
1: Mm.
2: There was talk of it at the time, but it never materialised.
0: Yes, I remember when I used to go on holidays to my uncle's outside Mallow.
2: You'd be stuck behind beet lorries.
0: Listen, we'll go on. Broadford being neglected?
3: Neglected, not just neglected.
0: Totally neglected. Yes. And when I saw this, I thought it was the water.
1: The sewerage.
0: The sewerage. But actually, it's the, I suppose it's the sewerage as well, it's but it's also the
2: main street.
0: The main street and the parking and the traffic.
3: I suppose they are planning on doing the sewerage, and they really won't do a major job on the roads until that's done.
1: But that is a long way off.
3: Oh, well.
1: Yeah. That is. We've been talking about that for a very long time.
0: The minister announced it.
1: And that was the kiss of death. It's a very good article there, Dan Danaher. Elaine O'Connell is the main contributor to it, and she's highlighting the various problems from the footpaths to the potholes. A plethora of issues, she says, in the village. And she says, I'm from West Clare, and when I drive back and go through small, tiny villages, we are being completely left behind. And I travel through Broadford regularly, And the main street is in a very bad way. It's very rough, rough.
3: Yes.
1: And the council definitely need to do something about that. I don't know about the footpaths, but she's not getting very far, nor are anybody else, because the council engineer has told Miss O'Connell that as part of the 2026 schedule of municipal works, funding has been allocated to improve a short section of Main Street in Broadford, where evidence of road subsidence has been identified. The engineer stated that traffic calming measures would be introduced on the Broadford to 6 Mile Bridge Road. That's not the main road, into, we'll say, the one I travel in anyway, adjacent to the new GAA development. No further funding allocations available in 2026 to extend additional traffic calming measures. And where she complained about illegal parking and alleged instances of speeding, the council said these are matters under the statutory responsibility of An Garda Síochána.
2: Kick the bucket down the road and blame somebody else.
0: Absolutely. Broadford, I remember Pat O'Brien, when the Broadford historian, when he was with us, talked about Broadford being at the crossroads, because it's obviously a gap in the mountains where it's passable.
1: It is.
0: And you have a north-south road, let's say Scariff Limerick.
1: Yes. Yes.
0: And you have an east-west road, which is Ennis.
3: Bridgetown
0: into Tipperary.
1: Yeah. Yeah.
0: So, but in the past, it was really a centre of a crossroads of County Clare.
2: She says here, they seem to be waiting for the new sewerage scheme to come in for the last 30 years. We need to get safety issues sorted in the village. So when the rain falls, there is floods in the road in front of this national school and kids get drenched. Okay. So,
0: anyway, I don't know. We'll go on. We're not quite in injury time. But
3: do we want a bit of good news now?
0: Tom, I was looking there on page 5 on the Clare Champion, and there's a photograph there that no doubt you'll be very familiar with.
3: Well, I know the lady and I know the dog.
0: Yeah.
3: My neighbour, Leslie, and that's her dog, Jessie, and his photograph. Lovely photograph by John Kelly. It wasn't taken recently, because I think that featured in the Clare Champion calendar either last year or the year before. Yeah. But the one bit, see the last sentence. It's also introduced an affordability package whereby anyone more than 70 years of age would get a free houseboat permit.
0: Oh.
3: I'll have to look into the boats now shortly.
0: Yes.
3: I have the 70 achieved, you know. But I suppose they said that
0: if Dory never kicked you out, you could live in a houseboat.
3: Yeah, but within 2 years they expect to have, docking facilities on the island anywhere, their pontoons, wherever they were building, you know.
0: Yes.
3: So boats will be able to dock there.
0: Yeah, very good. Years. And it's open again, of course, in Mount Shannon. And
3: it is
0: free.
3: It is, and free for this year, yeah. And well worth visiting.
0: Yeah. Yeah, and a lovely cafe upstairs.
3: Yes, yes. We're spoiled for choice for cafes in this area, and definitely in Mount Shannon.
0: Yeah. No, that's a lovely photograph there. We need to rush through it. Page 9, there's a picture there of Michael Durack. Now, he's technically not in East Clare.
3: His
0: father was, and he had origins in Scariff. Mm-hmm. But he has written another book, which is called Lookin. And he was, you had him last week, Tom.
3: We had Patricia Ann Pierre had him there for an interview, and he's read a couple of his poems, you know, and very
0: lovely man.
3: Accomplished poet. A nice man, very
0: lovely
3: nice
0: man. And Dan Danaher has the story. Mm. Okay, to go to page 13, because we're in a bit of a rush, the East Clare page on page 13, a number of things there. Our colleague and your colleague on the book show, both
1: Correct.
0: Of you.
1: Yes.
0: Marianne Purcell.
1: Yes, she has a new book out, Deadly Coin Sparks New Thriller. This is Marianne Purcell, and this is, I think, the third book in this particular series that she's writing. The book is described as a gripping Irish crime mystery with a deadly edge, where secrets, obsession, and a legendary coin collide. So there you go. I presume it's available. It's being launched, I think, or has been launched, or will be launched shortly. And look out for it. It'll be available in the usual places. Her first book was picked up by Poole Beg. Following an open submission process, she wrote it chapter by chapter, thinking, I wonder what happened next. Yes. So so it's great.
3: As this will be broadcast on Sunday, she has a launch on Saturday night in Shorts and Fecal. But on Tuesday next, is going to be in the library in...
1: the Edna O'Brien Library, April 28th.
3: From 6 to 8 p.m.
1: 6 to 8
3: Everyone
1: p.m.
3: has waited long to have Lex and chat, and I'm sure...
1: And presumably get the book.
3: Get them autographed.
1: Yeah.
0: Lovely, and we wish her every success in that. And of course, the book show was broadcast Friday night, and it'll be on podcast.
1: It will, yeah.
0: And she will be
1: featured
0: in that.
1: A host. She's a host, one of the five hosts of the show.
0: Okay. Talking about launching, the Coast Guard was launched in Killaloe last week when the Coast Guard unit and Rescue 155 were tasked on Sunday night to conduct searches in Killaloe.
3: And I see it. They were called out to a boat as well someplace. I see it in the, it's either, it could be in the Nini Garden I saw it, or maybe in the Echo, you know. So they're busy, you know, and they're available.
0: They're available, yeah. And it's a good news story
3: as
0: well.
3: And they are in Alloy, then, of course, in Drumminier, you know.
0: Yes.
3: It's great that anyone that does get stranded on the lake has, and if they have a phone at all, they can get help.
0: They can get you. Well, the person missing anyway was safe and well.
3: All's well that ends well.
0: Wood Park Forest, and we're rushing through it now because there's only 1 minute to go. Wood Park Forest has got 90,000 of a... Yeah. That's near you, Tom.
3: That's right beside us, yeah. Some lovely walking trails there. The wild garlic, of course, has been...
1: And the bluebells.
3: Yes.
1: It's now bluebell season.
3: Magic, yeah.
1: Water Park is a beautiful, beautiful place.
3: It is. Don't tell anyone. We want to keep that to ourselves, are we? You know?
1: Great it place. For natural woodland. If you want to see a bit of life, that's where
3: absolutely.
1: To go.
3: How far it should be.
1: Yeah.
0: And there is, just to finish... there is a Tom found this a bit funny
3: In the living section.
0: On the living section,
3: it's all about dying, isn't it?
0: It is. What lies behind the curtain, and if anyone has ever been to a cremation, and you'll see the coffin is placed there, and a curtain, two curtains actually come across. And there's the final.
1: There, the curtains have been pulled
3: off. Yeah, I don't know here, knows it?
0: But it's interesting. To
2: I've been in a couple of times in this in Shannon.
3: It's getting more popular.
0: It is. Okay, listen. Thank you very much, everybody, to all our panel, to David.
1: Thanks, Jim.
0: And to Pat.
2: Thanks, Jim.
0: And to Tom.
3: Well, as I said, a pleasure as always, Jim.
0: And to Luke for controls and for the whistles, half time and full time. Delighted that you could join us today on Scariff Bay Community Radio. And we'll be back again, with the help of God, next Sunday around 2 o'clock. So, Pat, what will you play us out on if we've any time left to play?
2: Young Old Avis, is it? Of Ebba. He's 81 and 5 or less, so we'll have Waterloo from Ebba.
0: Okay, Waterloo from Ebba from 1974, and we'll have that. So, from us for now, goodbye and God bless.